0: year long. I think I'm going to go out on a limb. I had this guy kind of slotted, and I've been waffling back and forth. Trackhouse has been kind of down, but it's time to use him and just get him off the board. I'm going to pick the one car, Ross Chastain at Texas. Mm. He runs pretty well here, so hopefully I can have a good points day and we can close this lead that you have back down to something reasonable, because after Texas, we get ready to go to Watkins Glen. And so now we're going to be playing a little bit of a chess match here, because the next road course we see will be San Diego. So it's going to be whoever gets to Watkins Glen first and whoever has the better day. I think you may actually score more points. So this is kind of a strategic moment for me to score less points than you do, so I get to pick first and maybe do some gamemanship here on the Pick'em game.
1: And steal SVG from me next week. Is that what you're saying?
0: Maybe. Maybe you'll have to tune in next week and find out.
1: So. Darn you. Now all of a sudden I'm rooting for Chase Elliott to not do well.
0: Again, in this Pick'em game, we can only pick our drivers once. We get all of their points and tally them up. And we have a couple of bonus weekends. One of them was the Clash. Neither one of us got anything there. The other one was at Rockingham. We both didn't score any points at Rockingham either. And our next just payout race that is a non-points race for the Cup Series will be the All-Star race at Dover. We can pick anyone in the field, and hopefully it will not us some points. So if we pick the winner, we get an extra 25 points, which is, it's kind of hard to do. But so far in this Pick'em game, we've been pretty even, and things are getting very competitive. I don't think I think we've only had one of us pick a winner, and that was me with Ty Gibbs in Bristol, nice. I think. So we've got one winner on the board. Everybody else, you know, the strategy is we're kind of holding these guys for the end of the season so that our really good drivers can pay off big points as we get down toward the end of the Cup Series season here in 2026. Andrew, any final thoughts here as we get ready to wrap up this show of Racers Odds?
1: No, I would just say tune in to the Performance Racing Network all weekend long. I'll be stationed up in turns 1 and 2, and so it'll be a lot of fun to be calling the action from Texas this weekend. But, yeah, tune in, see if any of this ends up working out the way we want it to, and I don't know. We'll recap it all next week.
0: As far as the bankroll goes, you're doing very well at 300 up, and I'm sitting about 120 down. So whatever that means. 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That's on Apple Music, also on Spotify. 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And we'll talk again next week and try to put you on some more of those sharp bets. For Andrew Kurland, I'm David Stiles. Thanks for stopping by Racers Odds.

0: Pitt takes down Texas, and Kyle Busch is making headlines again. 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
0: Welcome to the show, everyone. Doug Rice, Alexis Erickson, Brad Gilley, breaking down all the events from the Lone Star State. And for the second time this year, the siren wailed away at the Dawsonville Pool Room as Chase Elliott streaked to a win at Texas Motor Speedway, his second victory at that mile-and-a-half racing facility. Let's hear what it sounded like on PRN.
2: Hamlin closes it up just a little bit on Elliott now as they get into turn number three. Here comes Hamlin down to the bottom of the racetrack. No, he'll sweep up high now and off the corner. Five. Trouble. Car in the wall. Down here at 3 and 4. That is the 42 of John Hunter Nemechek. Caution's out on the speedway.
3: They will give him the white flag. We are still racing here at Texas.
4: John Hunter Nemechek's car's in the middle of the racetrack, Andrew.
5: Yes, and Chase Elliott is still racing. He's going one final time. On turn number two, Chase Elliott down the back straightaway.
2: Here he comes into turn number three. Car is out of the way and down on the pit road. No caution. Here comes Elliott for the final time today.
4: Chase Elliott streaks out of turn number four with a four-car length advantage over Denny Hamlin. He'll see the checkered flag and he'll win at Texas Motor Speedway.
0: Chase Elliott wins it, and a very much an emphatic win for Elliott, as he was the major player during the second half of that race. Let's hear from NASCAR's most popular.
6: You never know what to do in the situations, and you can always make the wrong choice, right? Even the right decision can look wrong in those decisions and in those times. And, you know, that's really difficult. So a lot of credit to Allen for just sticking with his gut and going with what he felt like was the right move. And we stuck with it, stayed out. And for me, I just felt like the bottom lane was preferred if I could get clear through one and two. I thought as long as I did that was the lane to be in. And then from there, you know, if I didn't get clear, I was going to be in trouble. But I just didn't want to give Denny that opportunity and felt like that was the right thing.
0: All right, let's hear from PRN's anchor Brad Gilley, who called the race yesterday at Texas Motor Speedway. Brad, I felt like in many ways this was one of Chase Elliott's more emphatic wins.
7: I would agree with you. And, you know, the fact that he's won at Texas now in two of the last three seasons has been pretty awesome. But what I really liked about this one took all 400 miles. And Chase Elliott, Alan Gustafson, that entire number nine team, they put everything together that they needed to do. It took great pit stops. It took a fast race car. And it took hard racing. And truthfully, Denny Hamlin got the jump on Chase Elliott on the final restart, but he still prevailed with four laps to go when the green came back out. And I thought just all of it was an amazing run by that team.
0: All right, my tongue's firmly in cheek here, Alexis, but what are the Chase Elliott fans going to do now that they can't blame everything in the world on Alan Gustafson?
8: Well, Alan's got to be feeling pretty good today, you know, and he does sometimes take a lot of scrutiny because he is the leader of that team that has such a big spotlight on it. But, I mean, you have to give a lot of credit to him and as Brad said, to the entire team. Obviously, yesterday seemed to me to be a track position race. They were able to get the track position, kind of midway through the race and then keep it. And then when they had to make that call about whether or not to stay out or come in, the right call was made. And obviously, you know, Chase had the preferred line on that restart, which even though Denny got a little bit of a jump on him, he was able to hold the lead, and that was all he needed. And so it was a total team effort. And I think maybe the fans are a little bit quieter today when it comes to the Alan Gustafson hate than they may. Well, you know, there's always next week.
0: Yeah, I'm sure. Yeah. Good for Alan. He gets a little bit of a respite from the constant pounding that the guy's undeservedly taken over the years. Brad, we're 11 races in, and as you guys said on the broadcast there, Chase Elliott's second win of the year. Are we starting to see a group of drivers in your mind that have sort of separated themselves as being title favorites, or is there a lot to go?
7: I think so, and you can't ignore Tyler Reddick. The man has won five races this year. You can't ignore Denny Hamlin. He's been strong week in and week out, as the Toyotas have also. And now you can't ignore Chase Elliott. With two trips to victory lane and two honest trips to victory lane at very different tracks, one at Martinsville and one at Texas, here's the other great thing. In the three wins that Chase Elliott and Denny Hamlin have combined to win this season, they have finished 1-2 in all three of those. Chase Elliott was second when Chase won Martinsville in Texas. Denny was second. I'm all about that competitive rivalry.
0: I'm liking how this is shaping up, Alexis. We're always looking for the next two to butt heads. I don't know if they're exactly butting heads, but these are two really good race teams with excellent wheelmen.
8: I think when you think about a rivalry, you want to think about that on-track competition element. Like, that's the biggest element, right? We can tell. We're going to talk later about drivers who are having disputes and doing all these things, and their names are coming up in the media. But when you talk about a true rivalry, it's when it happens on the racetrack, and you never know between those two drivers which one is going to edge out the other one. And as Brad said in that pretty great stat, they finished 1-2 three times this season, and I think we can probably bet it's going to happen again as the year continues.
0: Brad, it's always an interesting prospect of who's number one within the family, who gets to sit closest to the head of the table. Is Chase Elliott now, is he the lead show pony at Hendrick Motorsports?
7: Yes, he is, and yes, he has been. Let's go back to last year as well.
0: Yeah.
7: A couple trips to Victory Lane. Chase Elliott's won more races than any other Hendrick driver over now the last season and a third. Word this weekend at the one-year anniversary since Kyle Larson's last win. For William Byron, he's had a bit of a struggle as well. I'd love to see Alex Bowman get two third-place finishes in a row after coming back. But performance-wise, Chase Elliott's it. He is absolutely the lead dog there right now.
8: So I have a question, though. What does that championship in the middle of all that for Kyle Larson do? Did that help?
7: It cracks me up. Yeah.
8: Did that help inch him a little bit closer to that head of the table or what?
7: Look, this sport is all about what have you done for me lately.
8: Yep.
7: And I'm like you. I've been like the first one to say, you know, oh, by the way, we are talking about our reigning champion. It's
8: right.
7: Not like he's exactly in a slump right now. There was a reason why he got to last year's championship four. But in the world of what have you done for me lately, Chase Elliott's been the one taking home the most race trophies.
8: That's true.
0: And I plead guilty here. In my mind, that championship that Kyle Larson won last year, I'm not taking anything away from it. It doesn't register. The story that Denny Hamlin lost the title and not that Kyle Larson won it last year is the one that is foremost in my cranium.
8: Cranium, nice word. I hate to use the word forgettable, but that's kind of how I feel a little bit about that, because I feel like a lot of people, when they're talking, especially in the media, we know because this is what we do day in and day out. But when you hear people talking about, the situation at Hendrick Motorsports or the fact that Kyle Larson hasn't won in so many races and all this stuff, I think people do sometimes forget that he was the 2025 champion.
7: Yeah.
0: And is that a fair assessment?
7: Yeah, it absolutely a fair assessment. Look, we spent most of, 300 some odd laps at Phoenix Raceway last year thinking Denny Hamlin was about to be handed the trophy right up until William Byron's tire blew as Denny was about to take the white flag. And then the next thing you know, it's Denny's for three solid hours until the last 2 minutes of the race. Oh, it went to Larson. All right, we'll see y'all next year.
8: Yeah, right.
0: And I think he knows that.
8: Yeah.
0: I think Kyle Larson is aware. Yeah, I got the trophy, the check, all that stuff
8: sure.
0: that comes with it. He didn't get the glory out of it. It just didn't, and maybe that's not fair because he won the title. It was his. He did it how it was supposed to. But as Brad just pointed out, everything up until he won that championship last year was about Denny Hamlin, who we're going to spend a segment talking about later on.
8: Well, I just want to say, because I know that we do have to go to break, but I think what happened last year and how that played out is a big reason why we have a different playoff format
0: this season. And I think when we get down to the last couple of races this year, we're going to be talking about Denny Hamlin a lot again. Kyle Larson. They got to get up on their horse. They've had a lot of bad luck, and they're not performing at the level that we're used to seeing them. We'll see how that plays out. Speaking of Denny Hamlin, he led the parade yesterday for Toyota as we give you the Toyota performance report. Denny came home second. Tyler Reddick rallied, put on four fresh tires. Brad, I thought you were there calling the race. I thought for a second, whoa, he may make this interesting.
7: There were a couple of times where I thought, oh, man, Tyler Reddick is going to steal this one somehow, some way, and we're going to leave here with a six-race winner out of 11 in 2026. But I agree with you. I thought the same thing could happen.
0: Bubba Wallace was ninth, and Alexis, that's a lot considering he was in a backup car and had to start at the back.
8: Yeah, that was a big deal for him. Obviously had an incident in practice and qualifying, but great rally for that team. For
0: and
8: sure.
0: we had a Riley Herbst sighting as he came home in 11th. 12th went to Eric Jones. John Hunter Nemechek was 21st. Could have been a lot better. Chase Briscoe was 23rd. Corey Heim, who was a great story in this race, Brad, running that extra car, finished 31st. That does not speak to how well he raced.
7: He led the second highest number of laps. A lot of those were on a different fuel strategy, but that does not take away from the performance. Corey Heim legitimately led yesterday at Texas Motor Speedway, and my gosh, he is so talented. I cannot wait until we see him every single week when he gets a full-time ride.
0: Yeah, behind who built the pyramids and Bigfoot. This is the biggest mystery on the planet. It's why he is not in a cup car. Ty Gibbs was 36th. He raced better than that. And Christopher Bell, his Texas curse continues. He finished in 37th. That is our Toyota Performance Report. Toyota Racing, your race, your story. 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
13: Let's drag him up.
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13: It was my dad, who, I mean, he's the reason I'm a racing fan. There's pictures of me in a crib just like hours old, and I've got like a Bill Elliott, like Coors Light number 9 hat on. It's like much larger than my head, and I have a large head. So he was definitely the one that I reached out to first.
12: What's the best advice you have for an aspiring broadcaster?
13: Well, it's going to sound silly, but it really is as simple as call what you see.
12: What's the craziest call you've made in your career?
13: Turn number 2 for the Indianapolis 500, when Scott Dixon soared through the air, I called it live, and seeing Scott Dixon's car fly through the air in flame, fire, you know, debris everywhere, that was probably the biggest one that stands out to me.
12: This was a PRN Pit Stop with Nick Yeoman.

0: Brad Dilley pointed it out in the last segment. Tyler Reddick has won 5 races this year. That's 5 out of 11. That's a lot. That doesn't leave a whole lot to go around for the rest of the people. And now that Chase has won a couple, then all the other winners we've had this year are single race winners. And I pose this to both of you. This leaves us with William Byron. These are the big names that I feel like. You could probably add one or two more on here that have not won this year. William Byron, Bubba Wallace, because he's a 2-time champion, I'm going to put Kyle Busch in there. Kyle Larson, Joey Logano, Ross Chastain, give or take a Brad Keselowski. I should be polite. Since I put Busch in, I should put Brad K in. Alexis, which one of these non-winning drivers this year that have traditionally won in the past, and a couple of them, 3 of them have championships. 4 of them have championships because Logano hasn't won this year either. So which one wins first? Or do they win? Or do any of these people win?
1: I think they do. I think we certainly see some people from that list win. Of course, the first, you know, the names that jump off to me are obviously William Byron, Kyle Larson, Joey Logano. I think I'm going to probably pull from the Hendrick Motorsports stable before I would Penske. I think Penske and Ford, to a certain extent, have a lot of work to do, especially on the mile-and-a-half tracks. So I think out of those two, my gut's telling me William Byron. And he's been quiet. He's had a very quiet season. We haven't, you know, talked about him a lot. At least I feel like I haven't heard his name bubbling to the top a lot. But he's also someone who I feel like can and has dug himself out of slumps, and I expect him to do that again, and hopefully maybe within the next month or so.
0: Brad, we got a plethora of what I feel like are big-name, well-financed teams that don't have a driver. Byron may be the most prominent. Bubba Wallace doesn't have a win. Kyle Busch, Kyle Larson, Joey Logano, Ross Chastain, and Brad Keselowski. How many of these guys get a win before the year is over? And you cannot say all of them.
2: I'm not going to say all of them. Thanks. Because I don't think they all get a win before the year is over. But actually, I want to bring up a name that you don't have on there, and he's with Joe Gibbs Racing, and that's Christopher Bell. Just bad luck has hit him a lot, and I'm not going to say it's going to happen at Watkins Glen this weekend. I'm not even going to say it'll happen at Dover in the All-Star race, and for many people that might not count the same because we don't give points. But I could see Christopher Bell putting together 600 miles coming up Memorial Day weekend.
1: That's a great pick. Yeah. I mean, he's obviously had some super bad luck as of late. I mean, I don't even know how you categorize it. It's worse than bad luck. I don't necessarily think it happens this weekend, though. I think we get another new winner this weekend, and that's SVG. I mean, we're going to Watkins Glen. You know, I think for sure Trackhouse has got a lot of work to do. I'm not jumping to put Chastain in the winner's circle anytime soon, but I think SVG, because of his prowess on these road courses, is going to overcome the hurdles that Trackhouse are facing right now.
0: I felt like last year that SVG was the lock to win all the road courses, and I still like him on the road courses, Brad, but I don't like Trackhouse as much. And I could easily see Christopher Bell, Tyler Reddick, someone else challenging him, even at Watkins Glen. Something is amiss there. And even as good as SVG is, I think it could hurt him on the road course.
2: Look, Tyler Reddick had a better car than Shane Van Gisbergen at Circuit of the Americas. And that's why Tyler Reddick won with Van Gisbergen chasing him down. I still feel like Connor Zilich had the best car at Circuit of the Americas and had some rookie mistakes happen to him along the way. If we're looking ahead to this weekend, it would not surprise me to see our third first-time winner.
0: You would not be surprised if Zilich wins it.
2: I would not be surprised whatsoever if Connor Zilich wins it.
1: Yeah, I don't think I would be either, to be honest with you, because of the situation and where it is at a road course, knowing how good he is on road courses. But I also feel like when you're a rookie, man, rookie things happen. I just feel like that, unfortunately, that it, you know, you can even potentially say it's a little bit of a rookie curse. Rookie things happen. And even though he is so good at road courses, and if he did win, I would not be surprised. I also would not be surprised if some rookie things happen.
0: There have been a lot of them this year.
1: Yeah.
0: There have been a lot of them. And it's a big step up. I'm not going to say I'd be shocked. I would be surprised. I would definitely be surprised. Two things. One, he is still a rookie. There's the learning curve is so steep. It's not a curve.
1: Yeah.
0: It's a straight up and down line. That, and I just got to think he's the same organization that SVG is, that maybe his stuff is not quite where SVG is because they need to get that W. I don't know. I this year they've just been so far out to lunch. And as much as I like Ross Chastain, and he does, by the way, he does a great job.
1: He really
0: does. Commentary on these O'Reilly races. I mean, it's just, it's illuminating what he does there, and he's so natural at it. So thanks for that. As much as I like him, I don't know where his win's going to come from. You got to lead laps. You got to get top five finishes. You got to be talked about. And
2: yeah, you have to speed on pit road once you race your way into the top 10.
0: Yeah. That, I mean, that was a big thing at Texas. He's looking good. He's nudged his way. I think he was running sixth or seventh. And then you speed during the green flag pit stop. And the next thing you know, you're two laps down and you're irrelevant the rest of the day. And that happened late in the race.
2: Yes, yeah. You cannot have those devastating things happen. Unless you have Ryan Blaney's car, you can't have those devastating things happen. And I only say that because Ryan Blaney had two pit road mishaps yesterday, one his crew members, and he still rallied back to a top 10.
0: You know, if you bring that up, Brad and Alexis, that's a guy that he could be a 3- or 4-time winner this year, but his pit crew has just been dreadful, so bad that they had to change the jack man, and now that they've made changes, there are still miscues. That stuff's hard to fix.
1: I think it's interesting more than that. I mean, it is hard to fix, certainly, and they do have pit road issues, I think, up and down for Team Penske, unfortunately. But I think what's more interesting to me is the fact that Ryan Blaney seems to overcome all of these things really, really well. And his teammates, though I will say Austin Cindric has had a pretty decent year. He has shown flashes of brilliance. He has, in some cases, been the best, if not the second best, Team Penske car in any given race. But maybe even just the juxtaposition between him and Joey Logano in the 22, they sometimes just seem out to lunch. And then you have Ryan Blaney having all of these unfortunate things happen and still being

0: to do. I mean, that was the most uncharacteristic thing I've seen in a long time, with Logano running over a car on pit road, tearing his car up, and effectively taking himself out of the race.
1: Yeah, my gosh. And just when, look, he was a part of the big 24-car pileup at Talladega, but they have just been dropping and dropping and dropping and dropping in the standings. Comes into Texas really just one spot above being on the bubble. And when you do something like that, when something like that happens, now he's dropped out of chase contention right now.
2: 17th right now.
1: Mm-hmm. Yeah, and guess what? He's chasing Chase Briscoe, who's got one of the fastest cars out there, by 7 points. Heck, at that time, Chastain had almost passed them both till he had a speeding penalty. But whatever's going on with the 22, they have to clean it up in both performance and execution.
2: You know, Chase Briscoe's somebody also on that winless list that we didn't mention, that probably should be mentioned, because he also, I feel like, has, in the same kind of realm as Christopher Bell, had some really bad luck. And they were so fast last year. They made it to the final four, which I certainly didn't predict.
0: No, nobody did.
2: And so to see them have, you know, the start to the season that they've had this year has been a little bit shocking to me.
0: The other thing that has skewed all these numbers and given us all these non-winners has been Tyler Reddick.
2: Sure. Yeah. Absolutely.
0: I mean, he has won 5 of the 11 races. When you have one person that wins 5, there's just not a lot left over.
2: Right.
0: And there's zero leftovers for these guys. Denny Hamlin, he may be the center of the known NASCAR universe. We'll talk about that next.
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0: Fresh off a Texas Motor Speedway race weekend. By the way, congrats to the folks at TMS. A sellout. Alexis, when it first came on television, I heard through the grapevine that they had a big crowd there. It was really nice to see that opening lap, and you see the grandstands, and there was a butt in every seat.
1: Yeah, it certainly, warms the heart when you can turn on the race and see a full grandstand. And look, the weather was, I mean, Brad can tell you, he was there for it, was picture perfect. Just a really great day to watch a race, and the fans turned out.
0: Brad, I know it's your home track, and you worked there before you came on with PRN. Had to be a good day to see that place bursting at the seams.
2: It was a good day.

0: And, you know, 2 years in a row now, and it's been pretty cool to see. And, you know, truthfully, I was impressed Friday night by the Truck Series crowd. And I was talking to someone after, and they're like, yeah, our walk-up alone, people who bought tickets that day, was up 11%. And that was a day that we thought was going to rain out. And then Saturday had a nice crowd for the O'Reilly race. But yesterday, I came in. The race started here locally just after 2:30. I drove in at 9:30, and there was already traffic. There were already fans just throughout the fan zone in the midway doing stuff. There were people just hanging out, having a good time. And then to see the sea of campers and the infield completely full, it was it brings an energy, you know, and it's just such a good vibe.
1: All right, I ask this out of ignorance. Most things I ask, to be honest with you. I know this doesn't affect the camping. Have we gotten a little hurricane bump here? Has Josevar...
2: Potentially.
1: Has he gotten some folks that maybe were like, I don't really have anybody, and now, okay, I can pull for the guy with the goofy haircut?
2: I mean, certainly the fact that he followed up... certainly the fact that he followed up his win with a Truck Series win and then a Cup Series pole. I mean, you know, obviously you think about, and we're all guilty of this, you think about a driver winning at a place like Talladega and you think, oh, that could potentially be a one-off. You know, it's a super speedway. We sometimes get crazy winners there. It was so refreshing to see him come to Texas and have a great amount of success to follow up his win at Talladega. I think that shows more than anything that we're going to see this hopefully continued success as the season goes on. I mean, he had a seventh place finish yesterday.
1: Right.
2: So, I mean, I think certainly if it didn't happen this past weekend at Texas, it's going to happen. And he is going to bring fans to the sport of NASCAR.
1: I feel like it was Lee Diffie that hung the hurricane moniker on him.
0: Yes.
1: Last year. Is that right, Brad?
0: Yeah, you're right.
1: Because I think I even tweeted about that because I heard that and I thought, all right, that fits. And now, you know, I would not be surprised if there's not a whole line of merch.
2: I'm not going to lie. When I first heard it, I was like, that's kind of corny. But then when he won Talladega and everybody's tweeting, oh, Category 77 Hurricane just hit Talladega. I was like, I like it. It works.
1: You know, although there's a hockey team that has Hurricanes trademark.
2: Hey, and they're doing pretty good in the Stanley Cup Finals, by the way.
1: Beat Philly 3-0 the other day. Let's talk a little bit about Denny Hamlin. And I'm not kidding when I say he feels like Alexis. He is the middle of the NASCAR universe right now. That everything, what is that, 5 points of separation or however many?
2: Yeah.
1: You know, he's the Kevin Bacon of NASCAR right now. He loses the title in dramatic fashion. He has personal family tragedy. He's in the lawsuit, and for all intents and effects, they win the lawsuit. His driver has won 5 races. He has won a race. He's back in title contention. Now he's in a war of words with Spire Motorsports. And everything it seems like in this sport, and he goes up and bumps the honorary pace car driver, Cooper Flagg, at the start of the race yesterday. Thanks for
2: just
1: not doing that when I was at the 600.
2: Just because he can.
1: Because he can.
2: Yeah.
1: Is there anything in this sport that isn't touching Denny Hamlin?
2: You know, it's funny. I don't know if you guys are familiar, but there is a folk artist named Noah Kahn who just dropped a new album last week. And one of the songs on that album, hey, I'm going music, which I know you love,
1: by the way. I'm all about it.
2: But you have a look on your face like you're concerned about where I'm going with this. He dropped a song called Orbiter. And I feel like everything in the NASCAR universe orbits around Denny Hamlin because he seems to be at the center of it. And you're right. I mean, when you look at what he does on any given week, and we talked about this before the show started, when he goes on Twitter and he, you know, gives basically his opinion on a lawsuit that is currently happening, that is being litigated, you know, in the court system, but he still feels the need to go on Twitter and talk about it. I just feel like, you know, he has so much experience and he's done so much in this sport. He's at the point where he just, I don't want to say he doesn't care, but he's willing to give his opinion without repercussions.
1: He's not afraid. And I left that out. He does have a very popular podcast, Actions Detrimental, that he expresses a lot of things on. Where are we right now, Brad? Is there anything that, that Denny Hamlin doesn't touch right now in the sport? And I honestly mean this.
0: Well, I would say he's definitely lately been trying to lay his hands on everything, from Kyle Busch's performance to the lawsuit to a lot of different things. But here's the other thing. He's also performing on the track, and that's the thing that really is the most impressive to me. I mean, here's a guy who's 45 years old, and elite, I don't even know is a good enough word to describe his talent. And that's what's showing on the racetrack. Look, there are a lot of things that he does that I'm like, maybe you should stay away from that, or maybe you should be more positive about that. But I'm glad he does it. There are a lot of things that he does that I'm like, man, that just really hits the nail on the head, and that is just something that's going to really rally people and get people behind this sport in a good way. So he's polarizing, he's sensational, he's everything right now. And to your point, he is touching everything.
2: Polarizing, I think that's, the right word to use here. And I think we have to embrace that to a certain extent because of the fact that those types of personalities in our sport are kind of few and far between. I mean, you don't have very many people out in the motorsports universe, the NASCAR universe, saying exactly what they feel, when they feel it, how they feel it. And we need more of that.
1: And he got empowered after the trial.
2: Yep, sure.
1: There aren't many people. I think they just had a small earthquake in Fort Worth.
2: No, it's a hurricane.
0: That's right.
1: I don't think there are many people that wanted to stand up to the behemoth that is NASCAR. Denny did that, and they came away with a W.
2: Yep.
1: And when you do that, it's like some people drinking tequila. You're 10 foot tall and bulletproof.
2: Sure.
1: And right now, I think that's where Denny Hamlin thinks he is. But Brad got it. He's winning. He's running up front. You were going over his stats for the season earlier before we got on the air. And he's been – I mean, he's backing it all up on the racetrack.
2: He had a terrible finish at Daytona. I think he finished 31st, something like that. And then 31st. And since then, he has not finished lower than 15th, and he has an average finish of 9.4. I mean, that's consistency. And when you talk about this new format that we're in, this chase format, consistency is everything. And when he's finishing top 10 some weeks, top 5 most weeks, that's empowering, I think, for him. He's feeling good.
1: I heard Kevin Harvick say on more than one occasion, you got to be in top 6 if you want to win the title.
2: I prefer top 3.
1: Brad,
0: I don't like that.
1: I knew you didn't like that.
0: I do not like hearing that. Yeah. I'm not saying I disagree with it. Don't get me wrong, okay? But let's look through 10 races this year. Tyler Reddick alone hung over 100 points on second place. The difference between first and 16th will be 100 points. Now, if you're 16th going in, you're 16th for a reason, all right? So I don't expect the 16th place driver to go out there. Everyone goes, oh, well, look at what Tony Stewart did in 2011. Okay, cite another time where something like this happened. You know, maybe you can go back to 1992 where four drivers, go into the season finale at Atlanta and, we have a, big championship battle at the end of that one. But if you're going to tell me today that maybe the top 6 or less are the only ones that have a shot at winning the title, why do we have 16 drivers in the playoffs? Or in the chase, I'm sorry. I don't like hearing that because, to me, you are taking something that is supposed to be really cool this year, and we're going to have a points fight all the way to the season finale, and you're saying, well, it's not really that cool.
2: I think the drivers have pushed that narrative more than anything. I think the Denny Hamlins and the, those drivers that have said, look, I personally feel like I need to be in this position when the chase starts in order to have a shot. And I think the reason why is because that's all data driven. They're all looking at this data and they're saying, this is where I need to be because this is what the data says.
1: Some of this
0: is the data say someone would have a 100-point lead in 10 races.
2: I'm just saying, I think that's where this stemmed from. Right or wrong, I think that's this. The drivers are pushing this narrative.
1: I also think the top drivers are pushing this as a little bit of a mind game.
2: Sure.
1: Hey,
2: of course.
1: You're going to be 8th when we get to the chase. Forget about it.
2: Yeah.
1: You're yesterday's news. That's a little bit of it. Don't put that past him. Kyle Busch back in the news. We'll talk about that.
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0: Coming up this weekend, NASCAR heads to Watkins Glen for their first May race there. Hoping that that turns out well, that the weather cooperates, and that all is good. I did find it curious that NASCAR moved that race date to earlier in the year, which would have been so successful.
1: Yeah, I think that area of the country is such a beautiful place to go. I think I don't know for sure because I've never been there this time of year, but I would think early May in the, what they call it, the Finger Lakes of New York, can be anything but beautiful.
0: I would encourage anybody to go to that area. I've only been to the Glen a couple of times, and it is just simply spectacular. Yeah. The racetrack's nice. The area is better, and it's just a lot to do. Brad, let's talk a little bit about Kyle Busch. It looked like he got him a new crew chief in Andy Street, that it paid off. He qualified sixth. He's running in the top 10. And he just couldn't stand prosperity at Texas.
2: No, he couldn't. And, man, what a shame that happened coming to the white flag between him and John Hunter Nemechek. Now, Kyle Busch has put out the SMT data on social media, and what he says is this whole incident starts down the back straightaway. Kyle says, basically, I'm going to run the inside lane, and John Hunter Nemechek's to my outside. But if John Hunter Nemechek's going to run the outside lane, you need to run closer to the wall. You're 2 feet off of it. So Kyle positions his car where he thinks John Hunter Nemechek's going to be, and even says, hey, John Hunter, know where the right side of your car is. Well, I also feel that maybe Kyle Busch could have known where the right side of his car was because John Hunter was on there. And the data stops before Kyle gets into John Hunter in turn number three. So, I think that's worth pointing out. I'm not saying Kyle put him into the wall on purpose or something was wrong with Kyle's car. I don't know. But still, man, when you're having a good day going like that, that is would they use the word execution all the time in this sport? That was not executing. That maybe it was executing, but a different definition of that word.
1: All I can think about in this whole thing is, like, what a time to be alive in the NASCAR media where you can just go to Twitter or X, as they call it now, although I still refuse to call it that, and see what was going through these drivers' minds in the time of an incident on the racetrack. Kyle, if you go to his X account, he certainly goes through it, not just sharing the SMT data, but even getting into little spats with, fans that are getting into him about what happened on the racetrack. It's just very interesting to be able to see and hear what they feel like happened in the moment. Because, I mean, you guys remember a time when that wasn't the case. You couldn't just go on to social media and see what they were thinking.
0: No, he's got the entire data broken down.
1: Right.
0: 3D diagrams.
1: You got SMT charts, it's amazing to see, to have that at your fingertips now.
0: I'm impressed that he went to that kind of length to put something out there like that. I'm also thinking, Kyle, if you don't take that last shot, you and John Hunter Nemechek have a lot better finish.
1: Oh, 1,000%. Yeah. And what did he gain by doing that for 12th or 13th place on the racetrack at the time when they were racing each other? I mean, nothing was gained. It's interesting to me, he had the new crew chief this week, and there were some interesting conversations too that were going around on social media again of just some frustration in the car that I would not have maybe expected to hear from Kyle Busch on a weekend when he was starting out with a new crew chief. Some back and forths, and you can go on social media and hear it. Obviously, they had a great qualifying. They were having a great race, and frustrations, again, in a different way, got the best of him. So I think he just needs to take a breath every now and then.
2: Do y'all think he actually turned right into John Hunter? And I only ask this because he had the right side damage with the contact on the back straightaway. If you go back and watch that, his car is wiggling, and you see the left side tires get down to the apron. And I don't know. I'm just giving devil's advocate here. I think if Kyle Busch was going to do something again at Texas after he was suspended at this track for a Truck Series incident with Ron Hornaday Jr., that would just be completely losing your mind. Just to play devil's advocate and give the benefit of the doubt, was his car damaged and shot up into John Hunter Nemechek, or was this, I turned my hand to the right?
1: Why didn't he say that? You know what I mean?
2: He said, I didn't start it.
1: He said, I didn't start it, but he didn't say, you know, I didn't.
2: That he didn't
0: finish. I think that's the answer. That's all
1: I
0: need to
1: know. If it was a case of, oh, well, my, you know, whatever broke and I lost control, that's what he would have said in this message on social media. He did not say
2: that. I would think so, too.
0: No, this is effectively to the teacher. He hit me first.
1: Right.
0: So.
2: Right. Yeah.
0: Daddy always told me to finish the fight.
2: Yeah, NASCAR doesn't care about who hit whom first when it comes to suspending drivers for intentional contact.
0: There won't be any suspension.
1: I don't think there will be.
0: No, this will just move along here.
1: And it was one of two incidents. There was another incident with Ryan Preece and Ty Gibbs also.
0: Well, when you can spin out on with a lap and a half to race and they say keep going,
1: they've
0: loosened the reins.
1: Sure, absolutely.
0: This may be boys have at it part two. Take a break. When we come back, a little green flag, black flag.
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0: It is Fast Talk with Brad Gilley, Alexis Eric. You're truly Doug Rice. Thanks a lot for tuning in. Before we jump into green flag, black flag, a little driver note here from Alexis.
1: Yeah, I just saw on social media that Catherine Legg is going to be fielding a car again this weekend at the Glen. She's going to be in the 78 with Elf Cosmetics on the side. Always great when you can have a female racer in the field, and she's a pretty good one.
0: And she's legit, so I feel like she'll get everything she can out of that vehicle.
1: Absolutely.
0: I'll leave that out there. Let's do this now.
2: It's time for another edition of Green Flag, Black Flag.
3: All right, here we go. Another week, another edition. I have NASCAR-themed statements translated from the original Greek. And we're going to read those for you now. Our panel will think them over. And if they give it a green flag, we hear kind of this. If they give it a black flag, we hear. There we go. Okay. Got chewing gum on the buttons this morning. I don't know what's going on. Here we go. We're going to start with Alexis Erickson today. Joey Logano is 17th in points. 7 points behind Briscoe. It's time for his GM fans to worry.
1: Yeah, I personally think maybe Penske needs to do a little bit of shaking up of things over there. I don't exactly know what the answer is because that's way above my pay grade. But if I was a Joey Logano fan, I would be worried right now for sure. So, yeah, green flag.
3: Yeah, Brad Gilley.
4: Yeah, green flag. They should be worried. Remember, the criticism of Logano as well has been that two of his three championships came when he had like a 15th place average. Okay. Well, we don't have that championship format anymore. So if that's what the average is and has been, it's going to show up a lot more with the chase.
3: Doug Rice.
0: Yeah, after the gaffe I saw at Texas Motor Speedway where he tore up a really good race car on pit road. If I'm a Joey Logano fan, I'm concerned he's 17th, and I don't know that he'll be 17th. He could be lower than that when we get done with the Glen.
3: All right. Brad Gilley, we go to you on this one. Carson Hocevar will be in the top five in merchandise for 2026.
4: Green flag. Easily a green flag. Look, if Carson Hocevar, if drivers were traded on the stock market, I would put all of my money on him right now because it is just going to rise. And I can tell you, when he did anything this past week at Texas, passed a car, passed a truck, took the lead, won a race, won a pole, whatever, everyone, and I mean everyone, jumped on their feet in celebration for him. He is a superstar already.
3: Top five in merch, Doug Rice?
0: Absolutely. And one word for young Mr. Hocevar, enjoy this moment because right now everybody loves you. You are beloved because you're fresh and you're new. And they're going to start picking the meat off your bones after a while, especially if you're very successful. So right now, after this first win and all of this flush of fame, enjoy the moment.
3: Yeah. Alexis.
1: I'm going to say green flag. I really hope, and I think he can, but I hope he can keep the momentum up. It was, as I said earlier in the show, refreshing to see that he could follow up the Talladega success with even more success at Texas, and I hope it continues.
3: All right. Got time for one more, Doug. It goes to you first. Shane Van Gisbergen will not be holding the trophy in Victory Lane this weekend. Will not.
0: Will not. I'm going to black flag that. Even though I don't think he is the dominant road course player that he was before, I think they're going to throw a lot at the Glen, and he will find a way to persevere.
3: Alexis.
1: Although I've done it before, I always try not to contradict myself. And since I already said early in the show he was going to win, I'm going to stick with that.
3: He wins. Okay, Brad Gilley.
4: Yeah, I was actually going to contradict myself, but I have to go with my conviction. So I will say, whatever it is in the way the question was asked, green or black flag, Shane Van Gisbergen will not win. Ooh. Because his teammate Connor Zilich gets his first career victory.
3: All right, there we go. Doug Rice, all yours.
0: All right, love all of that and a lot of varying opinions. It's amazing how the tide can shift so quickly. We'll take our final time out and come back with one last thing.
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0: Welcome back to Fast Talk. Doug Rice with Alexis Erickson and Brad Gilley. Brad, before we get into one last thing, I know it's always an exciting time when they race not far from where you live down there in Texas. Overall, I feel like the race weekend at Texas, fairly close to a 10.
1: Yeah, I would agree. I would say it is a 10. Just with the energy, with the excitement, with the crowd, and with the product on the racetrack, that was just awesome all the way around. And the Chris Jansen concert was just really cool.
0: This sport is so cyclical, Alexis. 10 years ago, there were people saying Texas Motor Speedway needs to be bulldozed, turn it into condominiums, and now we go there and race. Oh, it's one of the greatest racetracks, and then this morning I hear whispers of people, they need a second date. One, they do not need
2: they
0: a second
2: not.
0: Date.
2: No.
0: Okay. Enjoy the fact you sold out. One, celebrate that. Don't listen to those sirens. Keep yourself tied to the mast.
2: Yeah, and it's funny, too, because there were several interviews given over the weekend where there were drivers that were like, it is what it is, and blah, blah, blah. We see a great, display of racing and a great, battles on the racetrack, and the drivers are still...
0: They're never going to be happy, and if they are, beware, because that means that the product that we get at home is not good.
2: That's what I'm saying. Because they are complaining, we know what we're going to see is probably going to be pretty good.
0: That it's going to be diametrically opposed to what they're doing. Let's do this little thing right now.
3: One last thing.
0: All right. That means anything we want to talk about for about 45 seconds or so. Brad Gilley, it was a home date for you. Let's let you kick this off.
1: It was a home date. Texas Motor Speedway celebrates 30 years of racing this season. And a really good friend of mine who has been here for every single bit of it today. After 30 years at Texas Motor Speedway, he is retiring. He knows every inch of this property. He started as an electrician, worked in operations, facilities, development, and all of that. He will absolutely be missed, but I could not be happier for him. A truly great man, a truly great friend, and done so much for Texas Motor Speedway.
2: Congratulations, Chuck. That's so nice of you to celebrate your friend. I'm going to talk about celebrating people, too, but in a little bit different way. The month of May started a couple days ago, and this first week in May is Teacher Appreciation Week, as Brad Gilley should know. He's married to a teacher. And so please do not forget your teachers. Make sure to appreciate them, because in a lot of ways, sometimes they are unfortunately underappreciated. And then also, don't forget your moms. This Sunday is Mother's Day.
0: There you go. I'm sure that will not happen at your house.
2: I don't think so.
0: I don't think Mother's Day is going to be forgotten. As we record this show, it is May 4th.
1: Yeah.
2: How did we go the whole show without realizing that?
0: Which is Star Wars Day. You know, a part of me wishes they had just done the first three movies that came out and left it off at that. But I will always be a Star Wars fan, even if some of the stuff they put out later on was not up to the standards. It's hard to live up to the standards of the first three.
2: It really is.
0: All the sequels going to be pale. I do like Rogue One a lot.
2: Yes, I did as well.
0: I think of all the movies that are outside the original trilogy, if you want to watch another Star Wars movie, that is the one, because it sort of sets the stage for everything else. My one last thing doesn't have anything to do with Star Wars.
2: I was going to say, that's not it?
0: No.
1: Oh, yeah, but that was it.
0: That is good. We talked briefly about it last week. Congratulations to Steve O'Donnell.
2: Yeah.
0: Being the new CEO of NASCAR. I think I see great things coming. I think Steve has a vision. He's not new to the game, folks. He's been there for three decades, but I think he has new ideas that are going to keep this sport vital and maybe even take it up a notch or two. So thanks a lot to Brad Gilley, Kent Bernhard, David Stiles out today. He's a little under the weather, and Alexis Erickson. Alexis, let's keep it between the navigational beacons.
2: Between the buoys.
0: There you go, folks. See you next week.
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5: NASCAR heads to beautiful upstate New York for Watkins Glen. Some road course racing this weekend. This is the first scheduled race at 100 laps. They've extended the distance. Plus, this is the first cup race in May here. There's tire barriers added to the track. There's a lot to take in. So with the change in the amount of laps, does that impact anything for, say, Michael McDowell and his team at Spire? Go into this weekend with high expectations with McDowell's road course racing background.
7: Strategy, it's pretty straightforward, I feel like. You know, even if you flip the stage, you still have a shot to finish in the top 10, even if you flip. So I don't know how much it'll change it, but I don't mind change. I mean, you just have to adapt and overcome better than everybody else, and everybody has the same rules. So, you know, maybe there's some strategy in there. I leave that up to Travis. He likes playing strategy. I'm sure he'll study it hard and figure out a cool way to do something. But yeah, for the most part, I feel like it'll be pretty straightforward.
5: The expected favorite is Shane Van Gisbergen. So does he like more laps at a road course?
8: Felt like the longest race ever last year when I was out front. You want the race to finish. So longer races, more stuff seems to happen, and there's more strategies to play out, I feel.
5: It sounds like chaos may be in store for Watkins Glen this weekend. Shane Van Gisbergen won last year's race by over 11 seconds. Maybe a longer race will allow for more of that strategy that SVG was talking about, and maybe there will be some other drivers that can challenge him for the win. For PRN's Garage Pass, this is Andrew Kurland.
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10: Welcome to PRN at the Track. I'm Lenny Baticki. Coming up in this show, we'll chat with North Alabama winner Morgan Haviter. Then we'll speak with County Line Raceway winner Michael Altobelli. And we'll have a conversation with Newport Speedway winner Chris Corum. But first, let's get to our What's Hot. We'll start out at Hartwell, Georgia. Michael Seeger's got that one. Plant Duke won at Woodstock. Sugar Creek, Sean Chastain. Kenny Collins at Victory Lane at Toccoa. Winder Barrow goes to Chris Woods. $6,000 winner Benji Knight at Lancaster, South Carolina. Cherokee to Leighton Sullivan. Ross Paris wins Traveler's Rest. Lawrence to Travis Jameson. And Storm Altman gets it done at Dillon. Wartburg in Tennessee to Anthony White. Odie Overholt wins Tazewell. Smoky Mountain, Skip Arp and Jed Everett win there. Corey Hedgecock does it at I-75. And at Big South Fork, it's Bobby Petty. Now to Virginia and the voice of Tim Abelseth from Lonesome Pine.
11: In a turn number three, Lance Gatlin drives it in hard. Gets close to Dudley, can't get close enough. The number four of Kyle Dudley takes the victory at Lonesome Pine Raceway.
10: Langley to Jacob Derrick, Landon Pembleton, and Trevor Ward. The checkers at South Boston with to Benji Hicks, Natural Bridge to Wyatt Coffee in a Crown Vic. North Carolina East Lincoln to Billy Joe Wynn, Anthony Sanders to Derek Ramey. wins at Gastonia, the Checkers at Ace to Rumley, Dalton, and Barber. Braden Jones wins Friendship, Tri-County to Ronnie Bassett Jr., Danny Bone wins Bowman Gray, Wake to Eli Black, Mike Huey wins Harris, Hickory to Jake Trado, and T.O. Clapp with a big trophy at Caraway. And joining us now on the ProFabrication.com hotline, winner at North Alabama Speedway USCS Sprint Car Racing last weekend, Morgan Havener. Hey, Morgan, welcome back to the show. Another great win. Didn't get to see a lot about it in the clipping. Saw a great smile in victory lane. What was the racing like out there as you worked your way towards the checkers?
12: Yeah, it was a little wild, a little luck, plus a little bit of skill. But, you know, I'll take them any way I can get them nowadays. And, you know, honestly, we were just good. Terry was good, and he's been working hard on our cars.
10: Morgan Havener certainly got it done once again. Winner multiple times, been on this show multiple times, and now again in victory lane for the USCS Sprint Cars down in North Alabama at Mother's Day weekend. A lot has changed in your life since the last time we had you on the air. I believe it's Ramsey Coy and Macy Kay, along with the new husband. This has got to be a great time. You seem like home is going well, family, career. In fact, I even saw you posted that on Facebook. What's it like to be Morgan nowadays with all this good stuff?
12: The life that I have now with kids and a husband just brings a whole new meaning to life. You know, for a while, racing was my only focus, and now having two kids and a husband and a career and everything's just firing on all cylinders. I think it's just a testimony to what moms do, and like to still be able to come out here and be competitive after two C-section babies and all that I'm doing, plus work, plus family, plus working in the shop, and just speaks volumes to what I have going on, the people I have supporting me and loving me and still giving me the opportunity to do this.
10: Morgan Havener, our guest on the ProFabrication.com hotline, Mother's Day weekend, and we couldn't have found a better one to chat with us. 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So when you were young, I would imagine, you know, people would say to you, be careful now, this and that. But when you're the mom now and you're putting the helmet on, is Ramsey, you know, kind of come over? Does Macy Kay hold a little differently? What's it like when you're about to leave and they're kind of saying, Mom, you know, go win, but, you know, we want you back here to take care of ourselves?
12: It's definitely a mind shift. You know, I go out there and I'm definitely different in the car than I ever was before, but I don't know, there's still just the spark. I mean, I still drive it just as hard as I ever have, and there's even a little piece of me that I think wants it even more. I mean, I'm all about having fun right now. And for some reason in my mind, when I'm having fun, it just, the winning comes naturally, and that's where we're at. And, I think I want it more for my kids now than I did for me before.
10: Do you just kind of pick and choose now with how, you know, you balance this all?
12: I do think we're picking and choosing. But I also want to race a lot. So it's getting the husband and grandma and everybody on board to kind of watch the kids while I'm off doing what I love. And I'm pretty sure we're going to go to the ASCS races for Mother's Day weekend. So really just doing any of the races that the weather's nice, the money's good, you know, close to home, but may have some 410 racing on the horizon as well. So I don't know if you would say 20 or 30 times, maybe 40 this year, but we'll just kind of see where that road leads us.
10: Morgan Havener, our guest of ProFabrication.com hotline. Mother of two young kids, the husband, the grandma, all of it, Mother's Day weekend. Where can we find you on the internet so we can keep up with all this?
12: Yeah, you know, I have been awful. I really have. I don't even have a racing page. For so long I did. And, you know, I have Penn Grade. I'm an ambassador for them. They they kind of, you know, keep me up to date and make sure some of my stuff is posted. And, you know, FK Rodins and just so many people on board.
13: Well, we got to let it go with that. Pengrade, FK, and you can check out Morgan Havener on their social sites and keep up with all of the great things that she's doing. Morgan, thanks for joining us. Fans, stay with us. We'll be right back.
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0: The 30th anniversary of the Kyle Petty charity ride.
16: It's hard to believe that. I can't believe I'm like 39 and we've been doing this 30 years. The idea came about 2 o'clock in the morning. We were riding motorcycles to California, and we had stopped and picked up a couple of guys in Oklahoma City, and then we picked up some people in Globe, Arizona, and we were riding in. It was late at night, and it's like, oh my God, this would be so cool. We'll get people to give us 10 cents a mile. We'll ride. We'll do a bike-a-thon. And I just threw it out in the garage area. Dick Brooks rode with us that first year. Robert Yates rode with us. Cindy Sissons rode with us. Man, we had so many people. They read about it, and they called us up and said they wanted to go on a ride, and we were like, come on down. Had 10 Hall of Famers that have ridden with us through the years. It is like a traveling show for the NASCAR Hall of Fame to go across country sometime, but it has been really good. We heard of a couple of different hospitals and a couple of different kids that were race fans, and we were thought, hey, we'll just stop and make a donation to help their families pay their bills. And that's what we did. It's all for camp now. It's all for Victory Junction.
0: 30th anniversary of the Kyle Petty Charity Ride.
13: 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Whether you're from Pennsylvania, where he's from, or racing down in the South, where he tears it up, Michael Altobelli, Modified Mafia Series champion and winner, coming back from two big races down in Eastern Carolina, one at Elizabeth City Dixieland Speedway, and then one over at County Line Raceway, Elm City, which is closer to 95. You all have probably driven by there up and down if you've been over towards the East Coast in any way, shape, or form. But, Michael, you were driving the heck out of it from one track to the other, and I got to believe that the different surfaces, like the different fields or golf courses that other golfers might play on, it's got to be really just nerve-wracking trying to figure out how to drive on a certain track with only maybe a few laps early in the day, and then you got to go to work. What's that process like for you?
17: I think this last weekend we all got thrown a curveball because we ran our qualifying and everything. We were getting ready for the feature Friday night, and the skies opened up and we got a little rain. Scott and the guys went to work. We weren't sure if we should tighten up, loosen up. We didn't know because we've never been, you know, in that situation down there and how the clay took it. But luckily, we made the right calls down there, and the car was really good. And then Saturday at County Line, we had rain all day. I woke up in the morning at the motel. It was raining. I was actually getting ready to head back to Pennsylvania, and they said, no, we're going to race. So we waited around and raced and got to the track. And I was actually worried that the track was going to be bad because it rained a lot. And like I said, thankfully for the sand, it drained pretty good down there, and the track got pretty racy. And again, the car was pretty on point. We didn't change a whole lot from our standard.
13: How much does,
17: on a normal night.
16: Michael Altobelli, the Modified Mafia Series champion. He's from Saxon, Pennsylvania, by Bedford Speedway, if you know where that is, the kind of central part of the state. Not over in sprint car territory on the east, and not over towards the west where the Lernerville crowd and all the late models and big blocks and, you know, such run over that way. Right there in the middle. But Saxon PA's Michael Altobelli is our guest on the ProFabrication.com hotline, which is brought to you by Gasco Gaskets. 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So the rain, the weather, you're talking about loosen this, tighten that and everything. How much input does the driver make in what you do as a modified racer? Are you actually working on the car, or are you just kind of going, please make it so I can go fast and win? Where in between are you helping?
17: Well, when I ran my own cars and I ran for Dan, I worked on the cars a lot. But now that I'm with Scott, he does 100% of the adjustments. Now, we talk, though. He asks what I think the car needs, how the car feels, you know.
16: So he's not just saying, hey, man, we're eating ice cream in the pits and you can't come. none of that kind of stuff.
17: No, we talk a lot back and forth. And us, we're a new team. I mean, last year was our first full year together as a team. And I feel like, I mean, we won the championship last year with the modifieds, but I feel like this year we've already had a way better year than we have last year.
16: How big was it? You know, Chris Arnold and Austin Holcomb, who are the current point one and two, and our guest Michael is third, Michael Altobelli. How big is it to win basically on their turf last weekend and then kind of go into the momentum where the race at Oak Level coming up this weekend is nearby where the Heath Racing shop is, where you race out of? Does that help with confidence at this point?
17: Yeah, definitely. Racing with Chris and Austin Self, there's a bunch of guys there. And Chris and Holcomb are both very good down there, especially at County Line. I mean, that's in Holcomb's backyard. So those guys are really good. And Chris gets around there pretty good, too. So it's nice to beat them guys. You know, it seems like I'm battling with them every week, and it's nice to come out on top every now and then.
16: Well, Michael Altobelli got it done. Dixieland Speedway, Elizabeth City, North Carolina, and then over at Elm City at County Line Raceway. He is the defending Modified Mafia champion, a series that goes up and down the East Coast, Pennsylvania, all the way down into Georgia. And Michael has raced all across the country. But you've been living this life, you know, growing up at the track, watching your dad race and such. What were those days like watching him race? And how does it feel now to have a championship and be, you know, kind of the kid maybe that you dreamed you would be?
17: It's pretty cool. Like I've been running around Bedford since I was a little kid watching my dad, and I actually really enjoyed helping him when he raced. That was I almost enjoyed it as much as racing myself. But you always, when you're a kid running around there, you always think, man, I wish I could drive that or do this. And then
16: now, did you kind of now, certainly dad would be one of your favorites, but did you have another one that you would wear his shirt every now and then, you know, if dad was punishing you, you wore somebody else's shirt?
17: Well, a few years ago, Eric Zimbauer, one of the announcers at Bedford, he told me when I was a little kid, I used to cheer for him and I liked him. And I think I actually did, if I remember right. He had cool colors on his cars, real bright colors. And Eric's a good guy. You know, he announces up at Bedford and he does a lot for the race community. So I'll stick with Eric. I'd say he would have been my second favorite.
16: There you go. Yeah. Dad's got to be first. But Michael Altobelli is putting the Altobelli name up there at victory lane. These days, he is the defending Modified Mafia champion and coming off of a couple of wins in North Carolina, heading down to Virginia to the newly reopened Oak Level Raceway for this weekend's events. The Modified Mafia runs all over the East Coast. But with all that traveling and all the different things that you have going on, how about social media so that folks listening in, maybe they want to buy a shirt, maybe they want to get in touch. How do they follow you on socials or find the team?
17: We have our Facebook page, Scott Heath Racing. And the guy that helps us, Bob, he takes care of all that. You can get on there. We have shirts and stuff. We just got an order of shirts in, so we'll have some new shirts and hopefully some hats and stuff. And we always have apparel with us at the track, so don't be afraid to come up to the trailer and say hi.
18: 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We appreciate you taking the time, Michael. Fans, stay with us. We'll be right back for more.
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20: 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He brought a gun to a knife fight today. Then we got Noah Gregson around right in the middle of the pack, and he got hammered by Ryan Preece. Brad Keselowski's off into the dirt as well.
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0: In some ways, you know, we went through and worked for Bob Sargent and had three or four different racetracks. And you know, I raced for about 10 years, became a promoter, and then we got this old vintage car. And Newport's one of my very favorite racetracks. I mean, probably my top two is Nashville Fairgrounds and Newport Speedway. The two tracks I think Earnhardt Jr. is going to race at this year. But getting that thing back in victory lane at probably my favorite racetrack, Newport Speedway, was very, very rewarding after all these years.
1: So a 71 Camaro, am I correct on the year of that? And now it's a race car on the high banks of Newport. How's that thing make it around the track?
0: Yeah, man. Well, I'll tell you, those things start out as it's an old Townsend late model stock car that we start with. And then just put the 71 Camaro body on it. Tony Pondauskas has fabricated a beautiful body for that car. And it looks like the old late models I remember watching growing up as a kid. And the Carolina Vintage Series, it's got to be 72 or back bodies. And so we're out there racing with Chevy 2s and Chevelles and Mustangs. There's another couple of Camaros. And, man, it's a flashback for me lining up with all those cool old race cars.
1: 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Well, back in 71... You might have had an 8-track in the thing. Did you pop in a Kiss CD or some things like that? What did you were listening to on those closing laps?
0: Hey, that's a great idea for the next time I qualify. Some Kiss, maybe Strutter or Detroit Rock City would be a great qualifying song. But I tell Leslie, my wife, I've got all these old 70s, 80s tunes loaded in my head. So I just pick one and go. But those old race cars are really cool. And I mean, I was lucky. Saturday night, Bosco Lowe was in the grandstand. We had Herman Goddard and L.D. Ottinger there. And actually dedicated to the win to the guys who run feature division cars that look like those cars. Cause I grew up, of course, watching my dad race, and man, everything was Camaros back then. And so I've always really had an affection for that body style, and to have a race car now that look like those old race cars is really special to me.
1: It is a very cool looking race car. We'll post a picture of the 21 machine. And it is just bad to the bone. And Chris Corum taking it to victory lane. That's bad to the bone as well at Newport Speedway. He's our guest on the ProFabrication.com hotline. But you also went vintage with a couple of friends there in victory lane that, have kind of been on this journey in the racing world for a couple of decades or more with you. What was it like having Chuck and Rick alongside you in victory lane?
0: Well, man, that was just a cherry on top. I'll tell you, Chuck Ward, who owns Newport Speedway now and has done an unbelievable revitalization of that racetrack. It's cooler than when it was first built. So he's really put the money into this place. It's a beautiful high bank, 4-tenth, super fast racetrack. Rick Watson, who I had also driven for, is the general manager at the racetrack. So we had a car together. In fact, the last race I drove for Chuck, we won a super late model race at Newport Speedway over 20 years ago. So to have those guys back with me with a victory lane photo, man, that was, as they say, full circle for me for sure. It is a really, really cool night.
1: Full circle for sure. Chris Corum taking the vintage win at Newport Speedway in a 1971 Camaro with big 21 on the side. Very reminiscent of his father, the famed Little Bill Corum, in victory lane there at Newport, the paved high banks of that racetrack that has done so well. So, Chris, you keep doing this? Do you start to travel around? You're going to go super late model racing? Isn't that what everybody would ask? What's next?
0: Well, probably the coolest compliment all night Saturday night was you still got it. So, there's already been talk about finding something to drive for the Cars Tour event that's going to be there in October. And hey, I'm up for it. I'm a little sore after Saturday night's win, I'll be honest, but, that is a high bank fast place with a lot of G force. But, I would definitely, like to do that.

0: right now we're just, I'll tell you, I saw a picture of Earnhardt Jr. here a while back of Myrtle Beach, and Jr.'s comment was, "I didn't realize how much fun I was having." And that really stuck with me, that we raced so hard and we were so serious when we were really trying to race 20 years ago that we didn't realize how much fun we were having. And now we're having fun. And I know I go back to super late model racing and you get serious again. So we're just having fun with this thing right now. We may go to Tri-County in a couple of weeks, and there's some other tracks they visit, which would, you know, I love Hickory, Kingsport, Lonesome Pine. A lot of those old racetracks were really fun for me to race at back in my day. So to take this old car to some of those old places would be cool too.
1: 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Chris Corum on our profabrication.com hotline. Our guest after his victory at Newport Speedway last weekend in the 1971 Camaro, looking so strong. Hey, Chris, where can folks find you on the internet to maybe keep up with all these activities and even maybe see a playlist of what you're going to play?
0: At Corum21, and I make a lot of rock and roll posts too, if you like old rock and roll, but at Corum21 on X is where I'm probably most active. And Facebook, of course, at Chris and Leslie Corum. But, you know, Newport Speedway is a great place to keep up with, or Carolina Vintage Racers. Also, if you're into that kind of thing, I've had a lot of questions about how do you build one of those cars, because, you know, they're really,
1: Chris,
0: cool.
1: Chris, we got to drop it there. Chris Corum, thanks for joining us for the ProFab Hotline. Fans, stay with us. We'll be right back with more.
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5: 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Gregson around right in the middle of the pack, and he got hammered by Ryan Pruce. Brad Keselowski's off into the dirt as well.
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0: Welcome to Racers Odds. I'm David Stiles, and I am joined by Andrew Kurland. We are getting ready to head to the last great Coliseum and to Eastern Tennessee to Bristol Motor Speedway. After the Cup Series took a break for Easter, we had a lot of action at Rockingham, and Andrew, we didn't do very well on our picks. We had a couple of guys to win down there at the Rock. It didn't pay off. I did some pushes for the championship and some futures, and so we didn't bring in any money last week. It wasn't a great week for us here on the show.
1: The dollar on Ryan Sieg, it felt right. It felt right in the heart.
0: It did.
1: It didn't work out the way we wanted it to, but I think luck is going to turn around for us at Bristol.
0: I think so. What can we expect? We've got 750 horsepower package. We've got a new tire in the Cup Series. Chevy still with that new body, but it's not going to matter because there's no aero at this place. We'll have 16-second laps. They're going to run about 266 miles. This is going to be an awesome, awesome preview for what this short track package is. What are you most looking forward to as we get ready to go to Bristol?
1: I'm most looking forward to about 20 laps into the Cup race because that's when I truly think we're going to know what the tires are going to do. If history tells us anything, it's that expect the unexpected. That's kind of the mentality and the storyline, talking to drivers about what are we going to see going into Bristol. If I had to lean one way or another, I think we're going to get the more normal Bristol. I don't think it's going to be as much of a tire fiasco, tire chaos. I think the high on Sundays, right around 76 degrees, it takes 75 degrees track temp for tires to start taking rubber. That's with the old tire. We're going to be well above that if the air temperature's already above 75 degrees. And then on top of that, the tire is made for more adverse weather conditions. It rubbers up even when the track is cold. And that was kind of the main reason why we saw the tire fiasco in the first place. So I think we're going to get normal Bristol, and that's kind of what I'm basing these bets around, but who knows?
0: Yeah, it'll be a crapshoot because we just don't know what this tire will do. Like you said, it's made for a little bit of a cooler temperature, but we'll be at a temperature where the track actually takes rubber. And if that's true, then we will see them actually move up as the race gets further on and start using that high line. But they'll use the bottom to start out, and then it'll move up as the race goes. So let's just go ahead and dive into it. There's a few guys that are red hot entering Bristol, and there are a few guys who are ice cold. I want to get your perspective first. Who are you really looking at to put money on this week?
1: Well, there's a few guys, and I guess I might as well jump right into it. There's one driver in particular who has great odds to win this race, plus 750 to win. He's a sleeper. He's never won a Cup Series race before. I think Ty Gibbs gets his first win this weekend. He has had the speed all season long. He's good at Bristol. He's been good at Bristol over the years. Finished top 10 in the last five races of 2026, so he's got momentum on his side. I really like what I see out of Ty Gibbs, and I think we're going to see him win the race. Now, there's some obvious, dangling drivers to watch, the ones that are right in front of you. Kyle Larson dominated the last two normal Bristol races, leading 400-plus laps in both of those races, but he's on a winless streak. That's the most concerning thing for Kyle Larson right now is he hasn't won in 31 races. And
0: it's almost a calendar year,
1: it's
0: right?
1: It's almost a calendar year. It's almost, 30. The number's 38, right? That's a full season worth of not winning. He won the championship, of course, but this is going to be more so his biggest test because the expectations are really high for Larson to win and to win in a big fashion. And if he doesn't do that this weekend, I think it's time to sound the alarm bells for the number five team.
0: Well, we talked about it a little bit last week where Hendrick was underperforming a little bit, and I was saying Spire had overperformed. Even though Chase Elliott pulled off a victory in Martinsville, I think you're right. I think Larson needs to come out and prove that he's still one of the most dominant cars on the track, and right now he is the favorite across a lot of books to win. And that's going to be one of my bets this week. I think that they will find their momentum and their mojo going into this weekend at plus 325. I don't mind putting a few dollars down on him. He is the favorite to win. I know that's kind of a cop-out, but he's still plus odds to win it. And so I think putting just a few units on Larson at plus 325 is actually a good bet. And to kind of hedge off of your Ty Gibbs, I think a top five bet on Ty Gibbs at plus 120 is actually a pretty good bet. Listen to these finishes that he's had since COTA. Fourth.
1: Yeah.
0: Fifth at Vegas. Sixth at Darlington. Fourth at Martinsville. A top five on Ty Gibbs, I think, plus 120. I think it's worth putting a few units on that as well.
1: I love that. Let's just keep going crazier. Take another step into madness here. Hear me out. To all finish top 10, Kyle Larson, Denny Hamlin, Ty Gibbs, Carson Hocevar, plus 329 parlay. What do you think of that?
0: I like that. Hocevar, what, finished 11th here?
1: One
0: of the races last year, I think?
1: I had him on pit road, actually, for both races last year. He was in my section. And watching that team closely, they have all of the tools and all the pieces in the puzzle to win at Bristol. Circumstance just got out of their favor when it came to actually getting a solid finishing result. But having watched Carson race at Bristol a little closer than I think maybe the TV broadcast laid eyes on him last year, he's got real wicked speed. And, I mean, he was running in the top 10. I think it was his first ever start. He was filling in at Legacy Motor Club in the 42, and I think he even led some laps at Bristol. So he's been good at Bristol since he started his Cup Series career.
0: I could even go
1: as far as if he puts all the pieces together, he could win the thing.
0: He could win it. I think that's not out of the realm of possibility this week. His spring start last year for this race at Bristol, qualified ninth, finished 11th.
1: Yeah.
0: That's pretty decent. I mean,
1: yeah,
0: pretty good for Carson Hocevar.
1: They had a great day. And honestly, Hocevar had the winning strategy in the tire fiasco race, and they just didn't catch the caution at the right time at the end of the race. They could have very easily won that race, and Carson knows that. And so I wouldn't even really look at the finishing positions for Hocevar at Bristol because they don't tell the whole story. They have speed.
0: No. And well, in the fall race, I was going to put this on there too. I know it's a different time of year. Started 12th, finished 7th. He's good here. I think that's a wise decision to put some money on Carson Hocevar. The next one that I'm going to do, I'm going to give you another top 10. I think Keselowski, plus 120 to top 10. I think he's on a little bit of a tear. He's got some momentum coming off of Darlington, off of Martinsville. He's had some good finishes back-to-back. I think those RFK cars are very, very solid. And Keselowski's good at this racetrack. It's one of his better tracks, I think. So I think a top 10 on him at plus 120 is actually a pretty solid bet. It's still kind of right around that 50-60 percentile probability. So I'm looking at him to have another good run this weekend.
1: Interesting. I don't have him on my radar, but I can certainly see it. I mean, heck, he was leading at the end of the race late. Now, I know it was a little bit of tire strategy, but if he was leading then and he didn't have as good of a year last year, I could certainly make an argument for Brad Keselowski having a strong run. So I could see it. I do want to mention a quick O'Reilly, a few lower tier series bets, because to win the O'Reilly race, Larson's plus 110, Allgaier's plus 600, Zilich plus 850, Quapel plus 1,000. Like, the guy to beat, obviously, is going to be Kyle Larson. He absolutely annihilated the field last year. But if there's a sleeper driver to bet for the win on, I really like Sam Merritt plus 1,600.
0: That's good. A good bet. Plus 1,600.
1: Bristol, man.
0: And I'm excited about that because I'll be on pit road this weekend.
1: You've
0: for
1: got Mayer.
0: PRN, and I've got Sam Mayer in my section of pit road. So yeah, not to be a little bit of a homer, but it would be cool to see Sam Mayer get a W. And I actually like that plus 1600. I'm going to give you another one that I think is, it's the odds aren't super long, but it is for a race win. And I think this will be hard to come by, but this will be in the Craftsman Truck Series. And this is on Caesars. Corey Heim is going for a chance to win $500,000 in the truck race.
1: Yeah.
0: I think he can taste the money. He can see it. He can almost put his hands on it. He's plus 350 to win that race. So I think maybe putting a few units on him to win the Craftsman Truck Series race at plus 350 is not a bad bet. And he's really, really good in a truck.
1: He's a favorite over 8 cup drivers in the truck race. That's insane. But you know what? I could see it. I'm kind of rooting for it because how awesome
0: too.
1: Would it be that Corey Heim, who, not that he's got a chip on his shoulder because he's a fantastic race car driver, but he's the points leader in the truck series, but is ineligible to win the championship. He's got 8 cup guys who want to win this Bristol race. If I'm Corey Heim, I'm like, screw it. I'm going to give people something to talk about, you know?
0: Yeah,
1: If I can't win this championship, I'm going to damn sure try to win it unofficially, you know? And what better way to do that than to smoke the cup guys on Friday night in the trucks?
0: I mean, why not just try to win all the money? Just take all their money. Because you get them win the purse, and then you get an extra $500,000 on top of it. I mean, go for it. Let it all hang out, Corey.
1: I'm surprised.
0: It's Heim time, baby.
1: I'm surprised you even went for a prediction in the truck race because I don't know what's going to happen.
0: It's a toss-up.
1: Kyle Busch is in that race. He's fantastic in a truck, especially at Bristol. But then Front Row Motorsports is very good there with Lane Riggs and Chandler Smith. So, like, those are two good drivers. You also have Honeycutt, who was knocking on the door of a win last year. Christopher Bell is in the race. Carson Hocevar is in the race. Chase Briscoe, Daniel Suarez, Ross Chastain.
0: I know.
1: Any one of those guys can win,
0: but I really think that he wants to go out there and prove that he's the best. And,
1: I can see it.
0: And
1: like the storyline before the race is the
0: would
1: Cup
0: be
1: guys.
0: So good.
1: And it's Corey Heim ends up being the guy who smokes all the Cup guys in his own.
0: And we were talking earlier off camera, but I think this is the second truck race that Kyle Busch has ran this year. He could very easily win at Bristol. He's got 23 wins at this track. Like, it's arguably one of his better tracks. So I think that will be his biggest competition. Who else do you have on your card that you're going to put on your bet slip this week?
1: The only other driver is, you know, he's got 1 Bristol top 10 finish in 9 starts. Not a great stat, but I have to go with Tyler Reddick, $1 to win the race.
0: Win the race. So I'm going to do something a little bit similar, and I'm going to, you know, I said Keselowski to top 10 at plus 120. I think that's a conservative route if you want to go conservatively. I'm not going to put a whole lot of units on this, but Keselowski plus 2,200 to win. I think if he starts running up front, you play the cash out game with him,
1: right?
0: And you know, take your winnings. But if he does win, and you say put $10 down on that, you're going to get $220 back plus your $10 bet. So to me, I think that that's not a bad value bet, but that one's just for your extra coffee money. Like that, you know, if that one pays off well. The last one that I have, Blaney taking on Christopher Bell. Blaney is at minus 110, Christopher Bell at minus 120. So they're right around the same probability. And I think Bell has been off as of late. His consistency is a little, not at Bristol, but just in general throughout the season. They have not been as good as I thought they would be at this point. I know that you have taken them to have over 3.5 wins. And if they're going to do that on the season, they're going to have to start running up front a little bit better. So I'm going to take the underdog in this matchup. Blaney at minus 110, I think he has a little bit more momentum, and I like doing these driver matchups because they just have to beat one other guy. And so that's one of the reasons why I like that, and I've been riding the Blaney train all year. So I'll put a few units down on Blaney at minus 110 versus Christopher Bell.
1: It's not bad. Not bad at all. That's all.
0: Yeah, I was going to say, we'll go straight into the pick 'em game. So we did a bonus round last week. I took Sammy Smith. You took Justin Allgaier. Neither one of those guys won the race, so we didn't get any extra points. So it is still a Andrew lead of 104 to my 90 points. So you have a 14-point lead, and I'll let you pick first this week. So
1: I have been going back and forth in my head about this, but I'm just going to stick with my gut. I'm not laying it up this week. Give me Kyle Larson.
0: Oh, he's going for the big gun. So I'm going to actually take your advice, and I'm going to pick Ty Gibbs.
1: Yeah, it was between him and Ty Gibbs. Yep.
0: I think Gibbs, again, I'm still playing the strategy of I'm trying to hold on.
1: Great pick.
0: Hold on to my guys as long as I can for the tail end of the year, and Gibbs is really, really good here, and he's been really good as of late. So I think it's time to use one of those medium tier, you know, picks, and I'm going to go with Gibbs. So
1: I was actually hoping you wouldn't pick Gibbs, because now I'm regretting it, because
0: I let you go first. I thought you were going to pick Gibbs.
1: I know. Listen, I botched it, David. All right, I botched it.
0: Well, you won't if Larson ends up winning the race, because then he could go out and walk the dog with the field and score like 75 points, and then I really will be in trouble. So
1: fair enough.
0: You know, we're pretty close right now with about 14 points, but you know, maybe it'll work out. Maybe I'll cut the lead a little bit more as we find out what happens this weekend in the mountains of Eastern Tennessee. Anything else here before we close up?
1: Man. No, I'm excited. David, you're making your pit road debut this weekend. That's very exciting. How are you feeling about it?
0: I'm excited. I'm just happy to be part of the group. I'm looking forward to telling the story and just having a lot of fun. I mean, it's triple header weekend, so I'll be on all three of the broadcasts. We'll do trucks and O'Reilly and Cup. So I'm excited. I'm just glad to be a part of it, and we'll have a lot of fun. That's what it's about, right? I mean, me and you will be doing the truck broadcast. You'll be on the front stretch. I'll be on the back stretch. So we'll get to see if Corey Heim can actually win the $500,000 to get together. That'll be pretty cool.
1: We're going to find out. Yeah, he doesn't have to beat the Cup guys either to win the $500,000. So
0: no, he just has to be the best finisher out of the regular Cup Series drivers.
1: Right.
0: So
1: right.
0: I think he could just lay a shellacking to him. But who knows?
1: It's going to be fun. I can't wait. Bristol's one of my favorite tracks to work pit road at. It's going to be an unbelievable experience for you. And tune in to PRN all weekend long. And this is also very exciting. This is the first podcast episode that we have available on Spotify, Apple, wherever you get your podcasts. So if you're watching this on YouTube, you can now subscribe on podcasts. If you're listening on podcasts, great. Thanks for coming. Thanks for being here. And this is a lot of fun, this show every week. It's like our you know, preview show.
0: YouTube, remember, like, comment, subscribe. Leave us a note. Tell us if we missed something or you think that we're crazy, because, hey, we might be. Who knows? But we try to put you on those sharp bets every week and help you grow that bankroll and make the racing just a little bit more entertaining every weekend. So tune in next week, and we'll be right back here with some more Racers Odds. For Andrew Curlin, I'm David Stiles.

0: Elliott takes down Texas, and Kyle Busch is making headlines again. 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
0: Welcome to the show, everyone. Doug Rice, Alexis Erickson, Brad Gilley, breaking down all the events from the Lone Star State. And for the second time this year, the siren wailed away at the Dawsonville Pool Room as Chase Elliott streaked to a win at Texas Motor Speedway, his second victory at that mile-and-a-half racing facility. Let's hear what it sounded like on PRN.
2: Hamlin closes it up just a little bit on Elliott now as they get into turn number three. Here comes Hamlin down to the bottom of the racetrack. No, he'll sweep up high now and off the corner. Five. Trouble, car in the wall, down here in three and four. The 42 of John Hunter Nemechek. Caution's out on the speedway.
3: They will give him the white flag. We are still racing here at Texas.
4: John Hunter Nemechek's car's in the middle of the racetrack, Andrew.
5: Yes, and Chase Elliott is still racing. He's got one final time down on turn number two. Chase Elliott down the back straightaway.
2: Here he comes into turn number three. Car is out of the way and down on the pit road. No caution. Here comes Elliott for the final time today.
4: Chase Elliott streaks out of turn number four. Four-car length advantage over Denny Hamlin. He'll see the checkered flag, and he'll win at Texas Motor Speedway.
0: Chase Elliott wins it, and a very much an emphatic win for Elliott, as he was the major player during the second half of that race. Let's hear from NASCAR's most popular.
6: You never know what to do in those situations, and you can always make the wrong choice, right? Even the right decision can look wrong in those decisions and in those times, and you know, that's really difficult. So credit to Allen for just sticking with his gut and going with what he felt like was the right move. And, you know, stuck with it, stayed out. And for me, I just felt like the bottom lane was preferred if I could get clear through one and two. I thought as long as I did that, that was the lane to be in. And then from there, you know, if I didn't get clear, I was going to be in trouble. But I just didn't want to give Denny that opportunity and felt like that was the right thing.
0: All right, let's hear from PRN's anchor, Brad Gilley, who called the race yesterday at Texas Motor Speedway. Brad, I felt like in many ways this was one of Chase Elliott's more emphatic wins.
7: I would agree with you. And, you know, the fact that he's won at Texas now in two of the last three seasons has been pretty awesome. But what I really liked about this one took all 400 miles. And Chase Elliott, Alan Gustafson, that entire number nine team, they put everything together that they needed to do. It took great pit stops. It took a fast race car. And it took hard racing. And, truthfully, Denny Hamlin got the jump on Chase Elliott on the final restart, but he still prevailed with four laps to go when the green came back out. And I thought just all of it was an amazing run by that team.
0: All right, my tongue's firmly in cheek here, Alexis, but what are the Chase Elliott fans going to do now that they can't blame everything in the world on Alan Gustafson?
8: Well, Alan's got to be feeling pretty good today, you know, and he does sometimes take a lot of scrutiny because he is the leader of that team that has such a big spotlight on it. But, I mean, you have to give a lot of credit to him and as Brad said, to the entire team. Obviously, yesterday seemed to me to be a track position race. They were able to get the track position, you know, kind of midway through the race and then keep it. When they had to make that call about whether or not to stay out or come in, the right call was made. And obviously, you know, Chase had the preferred line on that restart, which even though Denny got a little bit of a jump on him, he was able to hold the lead, and that was all he needed. And so it was a total team effort. And I think maybe the fans are a little bit quieter today when it comes to the Alan Gustafson hate than they may. Well, you know, there's always next week.
0: Yeah. Oh, yeah.
8: I'm sure.
0: Yeah. Good for Alan. He gets a little bit of a respite from the constant pounding that the guy's undeservedly taken over the years. Brad, we're 11 races in, and as you guys said on the broadcast there, Chase Elliott's second win of the year. Are we starting to see a group of drivers in your mind that have sort of separated themselves as being title favorites, or is there a lot to go?
7: I think so, and you can't ignore Tyler Reddick. The man has won five races this year. You can't ignore Denny Hamlin. He's been strong week in and week out, as the Toyotas have also. And now you can't ignore Chase Elliott. With two trips to victory lane and two honest trips to victory lane at very different tracks, one at Martinsville and one at Texas, here's the other great thing. In the three wins that Chase Elliott and Denny Hamlin have combined to win this season, they have finished 1-2 in all three of those races. When Denny won Las Vegas, Chase Elliott was second. When Chase won Martinsville in Texas, Denny was second. I'm all about that competitive rivalry.
0: I'm liking how this is shaping up, Alexis. We're always looking for the next two to butt heads. I don't know if they're exactly butting heads, but these are two really good race teams with excellent wheelmen.
8: I think when you think about a rivalry, you want to think about that on-track competition element. Like, that's the biggest element, right? We're going to talk later about drivers who are having disputes and doing all these things, and their names are coming up in the media. But when you talk about a true rivalry, it's when it happens on the racetrack, and you never know between those two drivers which one is going to edge out the other one. And as Brad said in that pretty great stat, they finished 1-2 three times this season, and I think we can probably bet it's going to happen again as the year continues.
0: Brad, it's always an interesting prospect of who's number one within the family, who gets to sit closest to the head of the table. Is Chase Elliott now, is he the lead show pony at Hendrick Motorsports?
7: He is, and yes, he has been. Let's go back to last year as well.
0: Yeah.
7: Couple trips to victory lane. Chase Elliott's won more races than any other Hendrick driver over now the last season and a third. Word this weekend at the one-year anniversary since Kyle Larson's last win. For William Byron, he's had a bit of a struggle as well. I'd love to see Alex Bowman get two third-place finishes in a row after coming back. But performance-wise, Chase Elliott's it. He is absolutely the lead dog there right now.
8: So I have a question, though. What does that championship in the middle of all that for Kyle Larson do? Did that help?
7: It cracks me up. Yeah.
8: Did that help inch him a little bit closer to that head of the table or what?
7: Look, this sport is all about what have you done for me lately.
8: Yep.
7: And I'm like you. I've been like the first one to say, you know, oh, by the way, we are talking about our race. Champion. It's
8: right.
7: Not like he's exactly in a slump right now. There
8: yeah.
7: was a reason why he got to last year's championship four. But in the world of what have you done for me lately, Chase Elliott's been the one taking home the most race trophies.
8: That's true.
0: And I plead guilty here. In my mind, that championship that Kyle Larson won last year, I'm not taking anything away from it. It doesn't register. The story that Denny Hamlin lost the title and not that Kyle Larson won it last year is the one that is foremost in my cranium.
8: Cranium, nice word. I hate to use the word forgettable, but that's kind of how I feel a little bit about that, because
0: yeah.
8: I feel like a lot of people, when they're talking, especially in the media, we know because this is what we do day in and day out. But when you hear people talking about, the situation at Hendrick Motorsports or the fact that Kyle Larson hasn't won in so many races and all this stuff, I think people do sometimes forget that he was the 2025 champion.
7: Yeah,
0: and is that a fair assessment?
7: Yeah, it absolutely a fair assessment. Look, we spent most of, 300 some odd laps at Phoenix Raceway last year thinking Denny Hamlin was about to be handed the trophy right up until William Byron's tire blew as Denny was about to take the white flag. And then the next thing you know, it's Denny's for three solid hours
0: mm-hmm.
7: until the last 2 minutes of the race. Oh, it went to Larson. All right, we'll see y'all next year.
8: Yeah, right.
0: And I think he knows that.
8: Yeah.
0: I think Kyle Larson is aware. Yeah, I got the trophy, the check, all that stuff
8: sure.
0: that comes with it. He didn't get the glory
8: yeah.
0: out of it. It didn't, and maybe that's not fair because he won the title. It was his.
8: He did
0: it how it was supposed to. But as Brad just pointed out, everything up until he won that championship last year was about Denny Hamlin, who we're going to spend a segment talking about later on.
8: Well, I just want to say, because I know that we do have to go to break, but I think what happened last year and how that played out is a big reason why we have a different playoff format this season.
0: And I think when we get down to the last couple of races this year, we're going to be talking about Denny Hamlin a lot again. Kyle Larson. They got to get on their horse. They've had a lot of bad luck, and they're not performing at the level that we're used to seeing them. We'll see how that plays out. Speaking of Denny Hamlin, he led the parade yesterday for Toyota as we give you the Toyota performance report. Denny came home second. Tyler Reddick rallied, put on four fresh tires. Brad, I thought you were there calling the race. I thought for a second, whoa, he may make this interesting.
7: There were a couple of times where I thought, oh, man, Tyler Reddick is going to steal this one somehow, some way, and we're going to leave here with a six-race winner out of 11 in 2026. But I agree with you. I thought the same thing could happen.
0: Bubba Wallace was ninth, and Alexis, that's a lot considering he was in a backup car and had to start at the back.
8: Yeah, that was a big deal for him. Obviously had an incident in practice and qualifying, but great rally for that team. For
0: and
8: sure.
0: We had a Riley Herbst sighting as he came home in 11th. 12th went to Eric Jones. John Hunter Nemechek was 21st. Could have been a lot better. Chase Briscoe was 23rd. Corey Heim, who was a great story in this race, Brad, running that extra car, finished 31st. That does not speak to how well he raced.
7: He led the second highest number of laps. A lot of those were on a different fuel strategy, but that does not take away from the performance. Corey Heim legitimately led yesterday at Texas Motor Speedway, and my gosh, he is so talented. I cannot wait until we see him every single week when he gets a full-time ride.
0: Yeah, behind Who Built the Pyramids and Bigfoot, this is the biggest mystery on the planet. It's why he is not in a cup car. Ty Gibbs was 36th. He raced better than that. And Christopher Bell, his Texas course continues, he finished in 37th. Is our Toyota Performance Report. 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
13: Let's crack him up.
12: Who's the first person you called when you found out you were joining the PRN booth this year?
13: It was my dad, who, I mean, he's the reason I'm a racing fan. There's pictures of me in a crib just like hours old, and I've got like a Bill Elliott, like Coors Light number 9 hat on. It's like much larger than my head, and I have a large head. So he was definitely the one that I reached out to first.
12: What's the best advice you have for an aspiring broadcaster?
13: Well, it's going to sound silly, but it really is as simple as call what you see.
12: What's the craziest call you've made in your career?
13: Turn number 2 for the Indianapolis 500, when Scott Dixon soared through the air, I called it live, and seeing Scott Dixon's car fly through the air in flame, fire, you know, debris everywhere, that was probably the biggest one that stands out to me.
12: This was a PRN Pit Stop with Nick Yeoman.

0: Brad Gilley pointed it out in the last segment. Tyler Reddick has won 5 races this year. That's 5 out of 11. That's a lot. That doesn't leave a whole lot to go around for the rest of the people. And now that Chase has won a couple, then all the other winners we've had this year are single race winners. And I pose this to both of you. This leaves us with William Byron. These are the big names that I feel like. You could probably add one or two more on here that have not won this year. William Byron, Bubba Wallace, because he's a 2-time champion, I'm going to put Kyle Busch in there. Kyle Larson, Joey Logano, Ross Chastain, give or take a Brad Keselowski. I should be polite since I put Busch in. I should put Brad K in. Alexis, which one of these non-winning drivers this year that have traditionally won in the past, and a couple of them, 3 of them have championships. 4 of them have championships because Logano hasn't won this year either. So which one wins first? Or do they win? Or do any of these people win?
1: I think they do. I think we certainly see some people from that list win. Of course, the first, you know, the names that jump off to me are obviously William Byron, Kyle Larson, Joey Logano. I think I'm going to probably pull from the Hendrick Motorsports stable before I would Penske. I think Penske and Ford, to a certain extent, have a lot of work to do, especially on the mile-and-a-half tracks. So I think out of those two, my gut is telling me William Byron. And he's been quiet. He's had a very quiet season. We haven't, you know, talked about him a lot. At least I feel like I haven't heard his name bubbling to the top a lot. But he's also someone who I feel like can and has dug himself out of slumps, and I expect him to do that again, and hopefully maybe within the next month or so.
0: Brad, we got a plethora of what I feel like are big-name, well-financed teams that don't have a driver. Byron may be the most prominent. Bubba Wallace doesn't have a win. Kyle Busch, Kyle Larson, Joey Logano, Ross Chastain, and Brad Keselowski. How many of these guys get a win before the year is over? And you cannot say all of them.
2: I'm not going to say all of them because I don't think they all get a win before the year is over. But actually, I want to bring up a name that you don't have on there, and he's with Joe Gibbs Racing, and that's Christopher Bell. Just bad luck has hit him a lot, and I'm not going to say it's going to happen at Watkins Glen this weekend. I'm not even going to say it'll happen at Dover in the All-Star race, and for many people that might not count the same because we don't give points. But I could see Christopher Bell putting together 600 miles coming up Memorial Day weekend.
1: That's a great pick. Yeah. I mean, he's obviously had some super bad luck as of late. I mean, I don't even know how you categorize it. It's worse than bad luck. I don't necessarily think it happens this weekend, though. I think we get another new winner this weekend, and that's SVG. I mean, we're going to Watkins Glen. You know, I think for sure Trackhouse has got a lot of work to do. I'm not jumping to put Chastain in the winner's circle anytime soon, but I think SVG, because of his prowess on these road courses, is going to overcome the hurdles that Trackhouse are facing right now.
0: I felt like last year that SVG was the lock to win all the road courses, and I still like him on the road courses, Brad, but I don't like Trackhouse as much. And I could easily see Christopher Bell, Tyler Reddick, someone else challenging him, even at Watkins Glen. Something is amiss there. And even as good as SVG is, I think it could hurt him on the road course.
2: Look, Tyler Reddick had a better car than Shane Van Gisbergen at Circuit of the Americas. And that's why Tyler Reddick won with Van Gisbergen chasing him down. I still feel like Connor Zilich had the best car at Circuit of the Americas and had some rookie mistakes happen to him along the way. If we're looking ahead to this weekend, it would not surprise me to see our third first-time winner.
0: You would not be surprised if Zilich wins it.
2: I would not be surprised whatsoever if Connor Zilich wins it.
1: Yeah, I don't think I would be either, to be honest with you, because of the situation and where it is at a road course, knowing how good he is on road courses. But I also feel like when you're a rookie, man, rookie things happen. I just right. feel like that, unfortunately, you can even potentially say it's a little bit of a rookie curse. Rookie things happen. And even though he is so good at road courses, and if he did win, I would not be surprised. I also would not be surprised if some rookie things happen.
0: There have been a lot of them this year.
1: Yeah.
0: There have been a lot of them. And it's a big step up. I'm not going to say I'd be shocked. I would be surprised. I would definitely be surprised. Two things. One, he is still a rookie. The learning curve is so steep. It's not a curve.
1: Yeah.
0: It's a straight up and down line. That, and I just got to think, he's the same organization that SVG is, that maybe his stuff is not quite where SVG is because they need to get that W. I don't know. I this year they've just been so far out to lunch, and as much as I like Ross Chastain, and he does, by the way, he does a great job.
1: He really
0: does. Commentary on these O'Reilly races. I mean, it's illuminating what he does there, and he's so natural at it. So thanks for that. As much as I like him, I don't know where his win's going to come from. You got to lead laps. You got to get top five finishes. You got to be talked about.
2: And yeah, you have to not speed on pit road once you race your way into the top 10.
0: Yeah. That, I mean, that was a big thing at Texas. He's looking good. He's nudged his way. I think he was running sixth or seventh. And then you speed during the green flag pit stop. And the next thing you know, you're two laps down and you're irrelevant the rest of the day. And that happened late in the race.
2: Yes, yeah. You cannot have those devastating things happen. Unless you have Ryan Blaney's car, you can't have those devastating things happen. And I only say that because Ryan Blaney had two pit road mishaps yesterday, one his crew members, and he still rallied back to a top 10.
0: You know, if you bring that up, Brad and Alexis, that's a guy that he could be a 3- or 4-time winner this year, but his pit crew has just been dreadful, so bad that they had to change the jack man, and now that they've made changes, there are still miscues. That stuff's hard to fix.
1: I think it's interesting more than that. I mean, it is hard to fix, certainly, and they do have pit road issues, I think, up and down for Team Penske, unfortunately. But I think what's more interesting to me is the fact that Ryan Blaney seems to overcome all of these things really, really well. And his teammates, though I will say Austin Cindric has had a pretty decent year. He has shown flashes of brilliance, and he has, in some cases, been the best, if not the second best, Team Penske car in any given race. But maybe even just the juxtaposition between him and Joey Logano in the 22, they sometimes just seem out to lunch. And then you have Ryan Blaney having all of these unfortunate things happen and still being able to race his way into top 10s and top 5s. And so with that in mind, Doug, I think you're right. If he didn't have those, he probably would have a few more wins on the season, more than just the one that he has. But it's kind of crazy to me the difference between especially the 12 and the 22 on any given weekend.
0: And there comes a point after you have so much frustration, Brad, I'll direct that to you, a.k.a. Joey Logano, that it's almost like, what do I have to do? I mean, that was the most uncharacteristic thing I've seen in a long time, with Logano running over a car on pit road, tearing his car up, and effectively taking himself out of the race.
2: Yeah, my gosh. And just when, look, he was a part of the big 24-car pileup at Talladega, but they have just been dropping and dropping and dropping and dropping in the standings. Comes into Texas really just one spot above being on the bubble. And when you do something like that, when something like that happens, now he's dropped out of chase contention right now.
1: 17th right now.
2: Mm-hmm. Yeah, and guess what? He's chasing Chase Briscoe, who's got one of the fastest cars out there, by 7 points. Heck, at that time, Chastain had almost passed them both till he had a speeding penalty. But whatever's going on with the 22, they have to clean it up in both performance and execution.
1: You know, Chase Briscoe's somebody also on that winless list that we didn't mention, that probably should be mentioned, because he also, I feel like, is in the same kind of realm. Christopher Bell had some really bad luck. And they were so fast last year. They made it to the final four, which I certainly didn't predict.
0: No, nobody did.
1: And so to see them have, you know, the start to the season that they've had this year has been a little bit shocking to me.
0: The other thing that has skewed all these numbers and given us all these non-winners has been Tyler Reddick.
1: Sure. Absolutely.
0: I mean, he's, He has won 5 of the 11 races. When you have one person that wins 5, there's just not a lot left over.
1: Right.
0: And there have been 0 leftovers for these guys. Denny Hamlin, he may be the center of the known NASCAR universe. We'll talk about that next.
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0: fresh off a Texas Motor Speedway race weekend. By the way, congrats to the folks at TMS. A sellout. Alexis, when it first came on television, I heard through the grapevine that they had a big crowd there. It was really nice to see that opening lap, and you see the grandstands, and there was a butt in every seat.
1: Yeah, it certainly warms the heart when you can turn on the race and see a full grandstand. And look, the weather was, I mean, Brad can tell you, he was there for it, was picture perfect. Just a really great day to watch a race. The fans turned out.
0: Brad, I know that's your home track and you worked there before you came on with PRN. Had to be a good day to see that place bursting at the seams.
2: It was a good day, and, 2 years in a row now, and it's been pretty cool to see. And, truthfully, I was impressed Friday night by the Truck Series crowd, and I was talking to someone after, and they're like, yeah, our walk-up alone, people who bought tickets that day, was up 11%, and that was a day that we thought was going to rain out. And then Saturday had a nice crowd for the O'Reilly race, but yesterday I came in. The race started here locally just after 2:30. I drove in at 9:30, and there was already traffic. There were already fans just throughout the fan zone in the midway doing stuff. There were people just hanging out, having a good time. And then to see the sea of campers and the infield completely full, it was it brings an energy, and it's just such a good vibe.
0: All right, I ask this out of ignorance. Most things I ask, to be honest with you. I know this doesn't affect the camping. Have we gotten a little hurricane bump here? Has Josevar...
1: Potentially.
0: Has he gotten some folks that maybe were like, I don't really have anybody, and now, okay, I can pull for the guy with the goofy haircut?
1: I mean, certainly the fact that he followed up his win with a Truck Series win and then a Cup Series pole. I mean, obviously you think about, and we're all guilty of this, you think about a driver winning at a place like Talladega and you think, oh, that could potentially be a one-off. It's a super speedway. We sometimes get crazy winners there. It was so refreshing to see him come to Texas and have a great amount of success to follow up his win at Talladega. I think that shows more than anything that we're going to see this hopefully continued success as the season goes on. I mean, he had a seventh place finish yesterday.
0: Right.
1: So, I mean, I think certainly if it didn't happen this past weekend at Texas, it's going to happen, and he is going to bring fans to the sport of NASCAR.
0: I feel like it was Lee Diffie that hung the Hurricane moniker on him.
2: Yes.
0: Is that right, Brad?
2: Yeah, you're right.
0: Because I think I even tweeted about that because I heard that and I thought, all right, that fits. And now, I would not be surprised if there's not a whole line of merch.
1: I'm not going to lie. When I first heard it, I was like, that's kind of corny. But then when he won Talladega and everybody's tweeting, oh, Category 77 Hurricane just hit Talladega. I was like, I like it. It works.
0: There's a hockey team that has Hurricanes trademark.
1: Hey, and they're doing pretty good in the Stanley Cup Finals, by the way.
0: Beat Philly 3-0 the other day. Let's talk a little bit about Denny Hamlin. And I'm not kidding when I say he feels like, Alexis, he is the middle of the NASCAR universe right now. That everything, what is that, 5 points of separation or however many?
1: Yeah.
0: He's the Kevin Bacon of NASCAR right now. He loses the title in dramatic fashion. He has personal family tragedy. He's in the lawsuit, and for all intents and effects, they win the lawsuit. His driver has won 5 races. He has won a race. He's back in title contention. Now he's in a war of words with Spire Motorsports. And everything, it seems like, in this sport, and he goes up and bumps the honorary pace car driver, Cooper Flagg, at the start of the race yesterday. Thanks for
1: just
0: not doing that when I was at the 600.
1: Just because he can.
0: Because he can.
1: Yeah, yeah.
0: Is there anything in this sport that isn't touching Denny Hamlin?
1: It's funny. I don't know if you guys are familiar, but there is a folk artist named Noah Kahn who just dropped a new album last week. And one of the songs on that album, Hey, I'm Going Music, which I know you love,
0: I'm all about it.
1: But you have a look on your face like you're concerned about where I'm going with this. He dropped a song called Orbiter, and I feel like everything in the NASCAR universe orbits around Denny Hamlin because he seems to be at the center of it. And you're right. I mean, when you look at what he does on any given week, and we talked about this before the show started, when he goes on Twitter and he, you know, gives basically his opinion on a lawsuit that is currently happening, that mm-hmm. is being litigated, you know, in the court system, but he still feels

0: touch right now in the sport? And I honestly mean this.
1: Well, I would say he's definitely lately been trying to lay his hands on everything. Yeah. And from Kyle Busch's performance to the lawsuit, to a lot of different things. But here's the other thing. He's also performing on the track, and that's the thing that really is the most impressive to me. I mean, here's a guy who's 45 years old, and elite I don't even know is a good enough word to describe his talent. And that's what's showing on the racetrack. There are a lot of things that he does that I'm like, maybe you should stay away from that, or maybe you should be more positive about that. But I'm glad he does it. There are a lot of things that he does that I'm like, man, that just really hits the nail on the head, and that is just something that's going to really rally people and get people behind this sport in a good way. So he's polarizing, he's sensational, he's everything right now. And to your point, he is touching everything.
2: Polarizing, I think that's the right word to use here. And I think we have to embrace that to a certain extent because of the fact that those types of personalities in our sport are kind of few and far between. I mean, you don't have very many people out in the motorsports universe, the NASCAR universe, saying exactly what they feel when they feel it, how they feel it. And we need more of that.
0: And he got empowered after the trial.
2: Yep, sure.
0: He was there. There aren't many people. I think they just had a small earthquake in Fort Worth.
2: No, it's a hurricane.
1: That's right.
0: I don't think there are many people that wanted to stand up to the behemoth that is NASCAR. Denny did that, and they came away with a W.
2: Yep.
0: And when you do that, it's like some people drinking tequila. You're 10 foot tall and bulletproof.
2: Sure.
0: And right now, I think that's where Denny Hamlin thinks he is. But Brad got it. He's winning. He's running up front. You were going over his stats for the season earlier before we got on the air. And he's been, he's backing it all up on the racetrack.
2: He had a terrible finish at Daytona. I think he finished 31st, something like that. And then 31st. And since then, he has not finished lower than 15th, and he has an average finish of 9.4. I mean, that's consistency. And when you talk about this new format that we're in, this chase format, consistency is everything. And when he's finishing top 10 some weeks, top 5 most weeks, that's empowering, I think, for him. He's feeling good.
0: I heard Kevin Harvick say on more than one occasion, you got to be in top 6 if you want to win the title.
2: I prefer top 3.
0: Brad, what?
1: I don't like that.
0: I knew you didn't like
1: hearing that. Yeah. I'm not saying I disagree with it. Don't get me wrong, okay? But let's look through 10 races this year. Tyler Reddick alone hung over 100 points on second place. The difference between first and 16th will be 100 points. Now, if you're 16th going in, you're 16th for a reason. All right, so I don't expect the 16th place driver to go out there. What everyone goes, oh, well, look at what Tony Stewart did in 2011. Okay, cite another time where something like this happened. You know, maybe you can go back to 1992 where four drivers, go into the season finale at Atlanta and, we have a, big championship battle at the end of that one. But if you're going to tell me today that maybe the top six – or less are the only ones that have a shot at winning the title, why do we have 16 drivers in the playoffs or in the chase? I'm sorry. I don't like hearing that because to me, you are taking something that is supposed to be really cool this year. And we're going to have a points fight all the way to the season finale. And you're saying, well, it's not really that cool.
2: I think the drivers have pushed that narrative more than anything. I think the Denny Hamlins and the, those drivers that have said, look, I personally feel like I need to be in this position when the chase starts in order to have a shot. And I think the reason why is because that's all data driven. They're all looking at this data and they're saying, this is where I need to be because this is what the data says.
0: Some of this
1: is the data say someone would have a 100-point lead in 10 races.
2: I'm just saying, I think that's where this stemmed from. Right or wrong, I think that's the drivers are pushing this narrative.
0: I also think the top drivers are pushing this as a little bit of a mind game.
2: Sure.
0: Hey.
2: Of course.
0: You're going to be eighth when we get to the chase. Forget about it.
2: Yeah.
0: You're yesterday's news. That's a little bit of it. Don't put that past them. Kyle Busch back in the news. We'll talk about that.
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0: Coming up this weekend, NASCAR heads to Watkins Glen for their first May race there. Hoping that that turns out well, that the weather cooperates, and that all is good. I did find it curious that NASCAR moved that race day to earlier in the year, which would have been so successful.
1: Yeah, I think that area of the country is such a beautiful place to go. I think in this, and I don't know for sure because I've never been there this time of year, but I would think early May in the, what they call it, the Finger Lakes of New York, can be anything but beautiful.
0: I would encourage anybody to go to that area. I've only been to the Glen a couple of times, and it is just simply spectacular. Yeah. The racetrack's nice. The area is better, and it's just a lot to do. Brad, let's talk a little bit about Kyle Busch. It looked like he got a new crew chief in Andy Street, that it paid off. He qualified sixth. He's running in the top 10. And he just couldn't stand prosperity at Texas.
2: No, he couldn't. And, man, what a shame that happened coming to the white flag between him and John Hunter Nemechek. Now, Kyle Busch has put out the SMT data on social media, and what he says is this whole incident starts down the back straightaway. Kyle says, basically, I'm going to run the inside lane, and John Hunter Nemechek's to my outside. But if John Hunter Nemechek's going to run the outside lane, you need to run closer to the wall. You're 2 feet off of it. So Kyle positions his car where he thinks John Hunter Nemechek's going to be, and even says, hey, John Hunter, know where the right side of your car is. Well, I also feel that maybe Kyle Busch could have known where the right side of his car was because John Hunter was on there. And the data stops before Kyle gets into John Hunter in turn number three. So, I think that's worth pointing out. I'm not saying Kyle put him into the wall on purpose or something was wrong with Kyle's car. I don't know. But still, man, when you're having a good day going like that, that is would they use the word execution all the time in this sport? That was not executing. That, maybe it was executing, but a different definition of that word.
1: All I can think about in this whole thing is, like, what a time to be alive in the NASCAR media where you can just go to Twitter or X, as they call it now, although I still refuse to call it that, and see what was going through these drivers' minds in the time of an incident on the racetrack. Kyle, if you go to his X account, he certainly goes through it, not just sharing the SMT data, but even getting into little spats with fans that are getting into him about what happened on the racetrack. It's just very interesting to be able to see and hear what they feel like happened in the moment. Because, I mean, you guys remember a time when that wasn't the case. You couldn't just go on to social media and see what they were thinking.
0: No, he's got the entire data broken down.
1: Right.
0: 3D diagrams.
1: You've got SMT charts with, it's amazing to see, to have that at your fingertips now.
0: I'm impressed that he went to that kind of length to put something out there like that. I'm also thinking, Kyle, if you don't take that last shot, you and John Hunter Nemechek have a lot better finish.
1: Oh, 1,000%. Yeah. And what did he gain by doing that for 12th or 13th place on the racetrack at the time when they were racing each other? I mean, nothing was gained. It's interesting to me, he had the new crew chief this week, and there were some interesting conversations too that were going around on social media again of just some frustration in the car that I would not have maybe expected to hear from Kyle Busch on a weekend when he was starting out with a new crew chief. Some back and forths, and you can go on social media and hear it. Obviously, they had a great qualifying. They were having a great race, and frustrations, again, in a different way, got the best of him. So I think he just needs to take a breath every now and then.
2: Do y'all think he actually turned right into John Hunter? And I only ask this because he had the right side damage with the contact on the back straightaway. If you go back and watch that, his car is wiggling, and you see the left side tires get down to the apron. And I don't know. I'm just giving devil's advocate here. I think if Kyle Busch was going to do something again at Texas after he was suspended at this track for a Truck Series incident with Ron Hornaday Jr., that would just be completely losing your mind. Just to play devil's advocate and give the benefit of the doubt, was his car damaged and shot up into John Hunter Nemechek, or was this, I turned my hand to the right?
1: Why didn't he say that? You know what I mean?
2: He said I didn't start it,
1: but mm-hmm. he didn't say, you know, I didn't.
2: That he didn't finish.
0: I think that's the answer. That's all I need to know.
1: If it was a case of, oh, well, my, you know, whatever broke and I lost control, that's what he would have said in this message on social media. He did not say
2: that. I would think so, too.
0: No, this is effectively to the teacher. He hit me first.
1: Right.
0: So.
1: Right. Yeah.
0: Daddy always told me to finish the fight.
2: Yeah, NASCAR doesn't care about who hit whom first when it comes to suspending drivers for intentional contact.
0: There won't be any suspension.
1: I don't think there will be.
0: No,
1: either.
0: This will just move along here.
1: And it was one of two incidents. There was another incident with Ryan Preece and Ty Gibbs.
0: Yeah.
1: Also.
0: Well, when you can spin out on with a lap and a half to race, and they say keep going.
1: Yeah.
0: They've loosened the reins.
1: Sure. Absolutely.
0: This may be boys have at it part two. Take a break. When we come back, a little green flag, black flag.
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0: It is Fast Talk with Brad Gilley, Alexis Erickson. You're truly Doug Rice. Thanks a lot for tuning in. Before we jump into green flag, black flag, a little driver note here from Alexis.
1: Yeah, I just saw on social media that Catherine Legg is going to be fielding a car again this weekend at the Glen. She's going to be in 78 with Elf Cosmetics on the side. Always great when you can have a female racer in the field, and she's a pretty good one.
0: And she's legit, mm-hmm. So I feel like she'll get everything she can out of that vehicle.
1: Absolutely.
0: I'll leave that out there. Let's do this now.
2: It's time for another edition of Green Flag, Black Flag.
3: All right, here we go. Another week, another edition. I have NASCAR-themed statements translated from the original Greek. And we're going to read those for you now. Our panel will think them over. And if they give it a green flag, we hear kind of this. If they give it a black flag, we hear. There we go. Okay. Got chewing gum on the buttons this morning. I don't know what's going on. Here we go. We're going to start with Alexis Erickson today. Joey Logano is 17th in points. 7 points behind Briscoe. It's time for his GM fans to worry.
1: Yeah, I personally think maybe Penske needs to do a little bit of shaking up of things over there. I don't exactly know what the answer is because that's way above my pay grade, but if I was a Joey Logano fan, I would be worried right now for sure. So, yeah, green flag.
3: Yeah, Brad Gilley.
4: Yeah, green flag. They should be worried. Remember, the criticism of Logano as well has been that two of his three championships came when he had like a 15th place average, okay? Well, we don't have that championship format anymore, so if that's what the average is and has been, it's going to show up a lot more with the chase.
3: Doug Rice.
0: Yeah, after the gaffe I saw at Texas Motor Speedway where he tore up a really good race car on pit road, if I'm a Joey Logano fan, I'm concerned he's 17th and I don't know that he'll be 17th. He could be lower than that when we get done with the Glen.
3: All right. Brad Gilley, we go to you on this one. Carson Hocevar will be in the top five in merchandise for 2026.
4: Green flag. Easily agree. But look, if Carson Hocevar, if drivers were traded on the stock market, I would put all of my money on him right now because it is just going to rise. And I can tell you, when he did anything this past week at Texas, passed a car, passed a truck, took the lead, won a race, won a pole, whatever, everyone, and I mean everyone, jumped on their feet in celebration for him. He is a superstar already.
3: Top five in merch, Doug Rice?
0: Absolutely. And one word for young Mr. Hocevar, enjoy this moment, because right now everybody loves you. You are beloved because you're fresh and you're new. And they're going to start picking the meat off your bones after a while, especially if you're very successful. So right now, after this first win and all of this flush of fame, enjoy the moment.
3: Yeah. Alexis.
1: I'm going to say green flag. I really hope, and I think he can, but I hope he can keep the momentum up. It was, as I said earlier in the show, refreshing to see that he could follow up the Talladega success with even more success at Texas, and I hope it continues.
3: All right. Got time for one more, Doug. It goes to you first. Shane Van Gisbergen will not be holding the trophy in Victory Lane this weekend. Will not.
0: Will not. I'm going to black flag. Even though I don't think he is the dominant road course player that he was before, I think they're going to throw a lot at the Glen, and he will find a way to persevere.
3: Alexis.
1: Although I've done it before, I always try not to contradict myself. And since I already said early in the show he was going to win, I'm going to stick with that.
3: He wins. Okay, Brad Gilley.
4: Yeah, I was actually going to contradict myself, but I have to go with my conviction. So I will say, whatever it is in the way the question was asked, green or black flag, Shane Van Gisbergen will not win. Ooh. Because his teammate Connor Zilich gets his first career victory.
3: All right, there we go. Doug Rice, all yours.
0: All right, love all of that and a lot of varying opinions. It's amazing how the tide can shift so quickly. We'll take our final time out and come back with one last thing.
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0: Welcome back to Fast Talk. Doug Rice with Alexis Erickson and Brad Gilley. Brad, before we get into one last thing, I know it's also an exciting time when the race not far from where you live down there in Texas. Overall, I feel like the race weekend at Texas, fairly close to a 10.
1: Yeah, I would agree. I would say it is a 10. Just with the energy, with the excitement, with the crowd, and with the product on the racetrack, that was just awesome all the way around. And the Chris Jansen concert was just really cool.
0: This sport is so cyclical, Alexis. 10 years ago, there were people saying Texas Motor Speedway needs to be bulldozed, turn it into condominiums, and now we go there and race. And that was one of the greatest racetracks, and then this morning I hear whispers of people, they need a second date. One, they do not need
2: they
0: a second
2: not.
0: Date.
2: No.
0: Okay. Enjoy the fact you sold out. One, celebrate that. Don't listen to those sirens. Keep yourself tied to the mast.
2: Yeah, and it's funny, too, because there were several interviews given over the weekend where there were drivers that were like, it is what it is, and blah, blah, blah. We see a great, display of racing and a great, battles on the racetrack, and the drivers are still
0: they're never going to be happy, and if they are, beware, because that means that the product that we get at home is not good.
2: That's what I'm saying, because they are complaining. We know what we're going to see is probably going to be pretty good.
0: That it's going to be diametrically opposed to what they're doing. Let's do this little thing right now.
3: One last thing.
0: All right. That means anything we want to talk about for about 45 seconds or so. Brad Gilley, it was a home date for you. Let's let you kick this off.
1: It was a home date. Texas Motor Speedway celebrates 30 years of racing this season. And a really good friend of mine who has been here for every single bit of it, Chuck Berg, retires today. After 30 years at Texas Motor Speedway, he is retiring. He knows every inch of this property. He started as an electrician, worked in operations, facilities, development, and all of that. He will absolutely be missed, but I could not be happier for him. A truly great man, a truly great friend, and done so much for Texas Motor Speedway.
2: Congratulations, Chuck. That's so nice of you to celebrate your friend. I'm going to talk about celebrating people, too, but in a little bit different way. The month of May started a couple days ago, and this first week in May is Teacher Appreciation Week, as Brad Gilley should know. He's married to a teacher. And so please do not forget your teachers. Make sure to appreciate them, because in a lot of ways, sometimes they are unfortunately underappreciated. And then also, don't forget your moms. This Sunday is Mother's Day.
0: There you go. I'm sure that will not happen at your house.
2: I don't think so.
0: I don't think Mother's Day is going to be forgotten. As we record this show, it is May 4th.
1: Yeah.
2: How did we go the whole show without realizing that?
0: Which is Star Wars Day. You know, a part of me wishes they had just done the first three movies that came out and left it off at that. But I will always be a Star Wars fan, even if some of the stuff they put out later on was not up to the standards. It's hard to live up to the standards of the first three.
2: It really is.
0: All the sequels going to be pale. I do like Rogue One a lot.
2: Yes, I did as well.
0: I think of all the movies that are outside the original trilogy, if you want to watch another Star Wars movie, that is the one, because it sort of sets the stage for everything else. My one last thing doesn't have anything to do with Star Wars.
2: I was going to say, that's not it?
0: No.
1: Oh, yeah, that was it.
0: That is good. We talked briefly about it last week. Congratulations to Steve O'Donnell.
2: Yeah.
0: Being the new CEO of NASCAR. I think I see great things coming. I think Steve has a vision. He's not new to the game, folks. He's been there for three decades, but I think he has new ideas that are going to keep this sport vital and maybe even take it up a notch or two. So thanks a lot to Brad Gilley, Kent Bernhard, David Stiles out today. He's a little under the weather, and Alexis Erickson. Alexis, let's keep it between the navigational beacons.
2: Between the buoys.
0: There you go, folks. See you next week.
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5: NASCAR heads to beautiful upstate New York for Watkins Glen. Some road course racing this weekend. This is the first scheduled race at 100 laps. They've extended the distance. Plus, this is the first cup race in May here. There's tire barriers added to the track. There's a lot to take in. So with the change in the amount of laps, does that impact anything for, say, Michael McDowell and his team at Spire, who go into this weekend with high expectations with McDowell's road course racing background?
7: Strategy, it's pretty straightforward, I feel like. You know, even if you flip the stage, you still have a shot to finish in the top 10, even if you flip. So I don't know how much it'll change it, but I don't mind change. I mean, you just have to adapt and overcome better than everybody else, and everybody has the same rules. So, you know, maybe there's some strategy in there. I leave that up to Travis. He likes playing strategy. I'm sure he'll study it hard and figure out a cool way to do something. But yeah, for the most part, I feel like it'll be pretty straightforward.
5: The expected favorite is Shane Van Gisbergen. So does he like more laps at a road course?
8: Felt like the longest race ever last year when I was out front. You want the race to finish. So longer races, more stuff seems to happen, and there's more strategies to play out, I feel.
5: It sounds like chaos may be in store for Watkins Glen this weekend. Shane Van Gisbergen won last year's race by over 11 seconds. Maybe a longer race will allow for more of that strategy that SVG was talking about, and maybe there will be some other drivers that can challenge him for the win. For PRN's Garage Pass, this is Andrew Kurland.
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11: Welcome to PRN at the Track. I'm Lenny Baticki. Coming up in this show, we'll chat with North Alabama winner Morgan Havater. Then we'll speak with County Line Raceway winner Michael Altobelli. And we'll have a conversation with Newport Speedway winner Chris Corum. But first, let's get to our What's Hot. We'll start out at Hartwell, Georgia. Michael Seeger's got that one. Plant Duke won at Woodstock. Sugar Creek, Sean Chastain. Kenny Collins at Victory Lane at Toccoa. Winder Barrow goes to Chris Woods. $6,000 winner Benji Knight at Lancaster, South Carolina. Cherokee to Leighton Sullivan. Ross Paris wins Traveler's Rest. Lawrence to Travis Jameson. And Storm Altman gets it done at Dillon. Wartburg in Tennessee to Anthony White. Odie Overholt wins Tazewell. Smoky Mountain, Skip Arp, and Jed Everett win there. Corey Hedgecock does it at I-75. And at Big South Fork, it's Bobby Petty. Now to Virginia and the voice of Tim Abelseth from Lonesome Pine.
12: In a turn number three, Lance Gatlin drives it in hard. Gets close to Dudley, can't get close enough. The number four of Dudley takes the victory at Lonesome Pine Raceway.
11: Langley to Jacob Derrick, Landon Pembleton, and Trevor Ward. The checkers at South Boston with to Benji Hicks, Natural Bridge to Wyatt Coffee in a Crown Vic. North Carolina at East Lincoln to Billy Joe Wynn. Anthony Sanders and Derek Ramey get wins at Gastonia. The Checkers at Ace to Rumley, Dalton, and Barber. Braden Jones wins Friendship. Tri-County to Ronnie Bassett Jr. Danny Bone wins Bowman Gray. Wake to Eli Black. Mike Huey wins Harris. Hickory to Jake Trado. And Tito Clapp with a big trophy at Caraway. And joining us now on the ProFabrication.com hotline, winner at North Alabama Speedway USCS Sprint Car Racing last weekend, Morgan Havener. Hey, Morgan, welcome back to the show. Another great win. Didn't get to see a lot about it in the clipping. Saw a great smile in victory lane. What was the racing like out there as you worked your way towards the checkers?
13: Yeah, it was a little wild, a little luck, plus a little bit of skill. But, you know, I'll take them any way I can get them nowadays. And, you know, honestly, we were just good. Terry was good, and he's been working hard on our cars.
11: Morgan Havener certainly got it done once again. Winner multiple times, been on this show multiple times, and now again in victory lane for the USCS Sprint Cars down in North Alabama at Mother's Day weekend. A lot has changed in your life since the last time we had you on the air. I believe it's Ramsey Coy and Macy Kay, along with the new husband. This has got to be a great time. You seem like home is going well, family, career. In fact, I even saw you posted that on Facebook. What's it like to be Morgan nowadays with all this good stuff?
13: The life that I have now with kids and a husband just brings a whole new meaning to life. You know, for a while, racing was my only focus, and now having two kids and a husband and a career and everything's just firing on all cylinders. I think it's just a testimony to what moms do, and like to still be able to come out here and be competitive after two C-section babies and all that I'm doing, plus work, plus family, plus working in the shop, and just speaks volumes to what I have going on, the people I have supporting me and loving me and still giving me the opportunity to do this.
11: 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So when you were young, I would imagine, you know, people would say to you, be careful now, this and that. But when you're the mom now and you're putting the helmet on, is Ramsey, you know, kind of come over? Does Macy Kay hold a little differently? What's it like when you're about to leave and they're kind of saying, Mom, you know, go win, but, you know, we want you back here to take care of ourselves?
13: It's definitely a mind shift. You know, I go out there and I'm definitely different in the car than I ever was before, but I don't know, there's still just the spark. I mean, I still drive it just as hard as I ever have, and there's even a little piece of me that I think wants it even more. I mean, I'm all about having fun right now. And I, for some reason in my mind, when I'm having fun, it just, the winning comes naturally, and that's where we're at. And, I think I want more for my kids now than I did for me before.
11: Do you just kind of pick and choose now with how, you know, you balance this all?
13: I do think we're picking and choosing. But I also want to race a lot. So it's getting the husband and grandma and everybody on board to kind of watch the kids while I'm off doing what I love. And I'm pretty sure we're going to go to the ASCS races for Mother's Day weekend. So really just doing any of the races that the weather's nice, the money's good, you know, close to home. But may have some 410 racing on the horizon as well. So I don't know if you would say 20 or 30 times, maybe 40 this year, but we'll just kind of see where that road leads us.
11: Morgan Havener, our guest of the ProFabrication.com hotline. Mother of two young kids, the husband, the grandma, all of it, Mother's Day weekend. Where can we find you on the internet so we can keep up with all this?
13: Yeah, you know, I have been awful. I really have. I don't even have a racing page. For so long I did, and you know, I have Penn Grade. I'm an ambassador for them. They kind of, you know, keep me up to date and make sure some of my stuff is posted. And, you know, FK Rodins and just so many people on board.
14: Well, we got to let it go with that. Penn Grade, FK, and you can check out Morgan Havener on their social sites and keep up with all of the great things that she's doing. Morgan, thanks for joining us. Fans, stay with us. We'll be right back.
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0: The 30th anniversary of the Kyle Petty charity ride.
18: It's hard to believe that. I can't believe I'm like 39 and we've been doing this 30 years. The idea came about 2 o'clock in the morning. We were riding motorcycles to California. And we had stopped and picked up a couple of guys in Oklahoma City, and then we picked up some people in Globe, Arizona, and we were riding in. It was late at night, and it's like, oh, my God, this would be so cool. We get people to give us 10 cents a mile. We'll ride. We'll do a bike-a-thon. And I just threw it out in the garage area. Dick Brooks rode with us that first year. Robert Yates rode with us. Cindy Sissoms rode with us. Man, we had so many people. They read about it, and they called us up and said they wanted to go on a ride, and we were like, come on down. Had 10 Hall of Famers that have ridden with us through the years. It's like a traveling show for the NASCAR Hall of Fame to go across country sometime, but it has been really good. We heard of a couple of different hospitals and a couple of different kids that were race fans, and we were thought, hey, we'll just stop and make a donation to help their families pay their bills. And that's what we did. It's all for camp now. It's all for Victory Junction.
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14: 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Whether you're from Pennsylvania, where he's from, or racing down in the South, where he tears it up, Michael Altobelli. Modified Mafia Series champion and winner coming back from 2 big races down in Eastern Carolina, one at Elizabeth City, Dixieland Speedway, and then one over at County Line Raceway, Elm City, which is closer to 95. You all have probably driven by there up and down if you've been over towards the East Coast in any way, shape, or form. But, Michael, you were driving the heck out of it from one track to the other, and I got to believe that the different surfaces, like the different fields or golf courses that other golfers might play on, it's got to be really just nerve-wracking trying to figure out how to drive on a certain track with only maybe a few laps early in the day, and then you got to go to work. What's that process like for you?
19: I think this last weekend we all got thrown in a curveball because we ran our qualifying and everything. We were getting ready for the feature Friday night, and the skies opened up and we got a little rain. Scott and the guys went to work. We weren't sure if we should tighten up, loosen up. We didn't know because we've never been, you know, in that situation down there and how the clay took it. But luckily, we made the right calls down there, and the car was really good. And then Saturday at County Line, we had rain all day. I woke up in the morning at the motel. It was raining. I was actually getting ready to head back to Pennsylvania, and they said, no, we're going to race. So we waited around and raced and got to the track, and I was actually worried that the track was going to be bad because it rained a lot, and like I said, thankfully for the sand, it drained pretty good down there, and the track got pretty racy, and again, the car was pretty on point. We didn't change a whole lot from our standard.
14: How much does Michael Altobelli, the Modified Mafia Series champion, he's from Saxon, Pennsylvania, by Bedford Speedway, if you know where that is, the kind of central part of the state,
20: not over in sprint car territory on the east and not over towards the west where the Lernerville crowd and all the late models and big blocks and, you know, such run over that way, right there in the middle. But Saxon PA's Michael Altobelli is our guest on the ProFabrication.com hotline, which is brought to you by Gasco Gaskets. 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So the rain, the weather, you're talking about loosen this, tighten that, and everything. How much input does the driver make in what you do as a modified racer? Are you actually working on the car, or are you just kind of going, please make it so I can go fast and win? Where in between are you helping?
19: Well, when I ran my own cars and I ran for Dan, I worked on the cars a lot. But now that I'm with Scott, he does 100% of the adjustments. Now, we talk, though. He asks what I think the car needs, how the car feels, you know.
20: So he's not just saying, hey, man, we're eating ice cream in the pits and you can't come. none of that kind of stuff.
19: No. We talk a lot back and forth. And we're a new team. I mean, last year was our first full year together as a team. And I feel like, I mean, we won the championship last year with the modifieds, but I feel like this year we've already had a way better year than we have last year.
20: How big was it? You know, Chris Arnold and Austin Holcomb, who are the current point one and two, and our guest Michael is third, Michael Altobelli. How big is it to win basically on their turf last weekend and then kind of go into the momentum where the race at Oak Level coming up this weekend is nearby where the Heath Racing shop is, where you race out of? Does that help with confidence at this point?
19: Yeah, definitely. Racing with Chris and Austin Self, there's a bunch of guys there. And Chris and Holcomb are both very good down there, especially at County Line. I mean, that's in Holcomb's backyard, so those guys are really good, and Chris gets around there pretty good too. So it's nice to beat them guys. You know, it seems like I'm battling with them every week, and it's nice to come out on top every now and then.
20: Well, Michael Altobelli got it done. Dixieland Speedway, Elizabeth City, North Carolina, and then over at Elm City at County Line Raceway. He is the defending Modified Mafia champion, a series that goes up and down the East Coast, Pennsylvania, all the way down into Georgia. And Michael has raced all across the country. But you've been living this life, growing up at the track, watching your dad race and such. What were those days like watching him race? And how does it feel now to have a championship and be, you know, kind of the kid maybe that you dreamed you would be?
19: It's pretty cool. Like, I've been running around Bedford since I was a little kid, watching my dad. And I actually really enjoyed helping him when he raced. That was I almost enjoyed it as much as racing myself, but you always, when you're a kid running around there, you always think, man, I wish I could drive that or do this. And then
20: now, did you certainly dad would be one of your favorites, but did you have another one that you would wear his shirt every now and then? If dad was punishing you, you wore somebody else's shirt.
19: Well, a few years ago, Eric Zimbauer, one of the announcers at Bedford, he told me when I was a little kid, I used to cheer for him and I liked him. And I think I actually did, if I remember right, because he had cool colors on his cars, real bright colors. And Eric's a good guy. You know, he announces up at Bedford and he does a lot for the race community. So I'll stick with Eric. I'd say he would have been my second favorite.
20: There you go. Yeah, dad's got to be first. But Michael Altobelli is putting the Altobelli name up there in victory lane these days. He is the defending Modified Mafia champion and coming off of a couple of wins in North Carolina, heading down to Virginia to the newly reopened Oak Level Raceway for this weekend's events. The Modified Mafia runs all over the East Coast. But with all that traveling and all the different things that you have going on, how about social media so that folks listening in, maybe they want to buy a shirt, maybe they want to get in touch. How do they follow you on socials or find the team?
19: We have our Facebook page, Scott Heath Racing. And the guy that helps us, Bob, he takes care of all that. You can get on there. We have shirts and stuff. We just got an order of shirts in, so we'll have some new shirts and hopefully some hats and stuff. And we always have apparel with us at the track, so don't be afraid to come up to the trailer and say hi.
20: Come see Michael Altobelli and the Scott Heath Racing Team, the Modified Mafia Champion, defending series champion, our guest on the ProFab Hotline. We appreciate you taking the time, Michael. Fans, stay with us. We'll be right back for more.
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21: 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Brad Keselowski's off into the dirt as well.
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20: 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If you're anywhere from the state of Tennessee, you have probably crossed past dirt track or pavement with our next guest, Chris Corum. And now he is back in victory lane as a driver after being a promoter and just a great part of the Tennessee racing family. I didn't realize it had been 20 years since you have gone to victory lane at a track like Newport. This had to be a real, real special one. You know, what kind of memories does it bring back when you race this vintage car?
29: Yeah, man. Hey, thanks for having me on, Lenny. And yeah, it felt like every day of 20 years. in some ways, you know, we went through and worked for Bob Sargent and had three or four different racetracks. And you know, I raced for about 10 years, became a promoter, and then we got this old vintage car. And Newport's one of my very favorite racetracks. I mean, probably my top two is Nashville Fairgrounds and Newport Speedway. The two tracks I think Earnhardt Jr. is going to race at this year, but getting that thing back in victory lane at probably my favorite racetrack, Newport Speedway, was very, very rewarding after all these years.
20: So a 71 Camaro, am I correct on the year of that? And now it's a race car on the high banks of Newport. How's that thing make it around the track?
29: Yeah, man. Well, I'll tell you, those things start out as it's an old Townsend late model stock car that we start with. And then just put the 71 Camaro body on it. Tony Pondauskas has fabricated a beautiful body for that car. And it looks like the old late models I remember watching growing up as a kid. And the Carolina Vintage Series, it's got to be 72 or back bodies. And so we're out there racing with Chevy 2s and Chevelles and Mustangs and There's another couple of Camaros, and man, it's a flashback for me lining up with all those cool old race cars.
20: 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Well, back in 71, you might have had an 8-track in the thing. Did you pop in a Kiss CD or some things like that? What did you were listening to on those closing laps?
29: Hey, that's a great idea for the next time I qualify. Some Kiss, maybe Strutter or Detroit Rock City would be a great qualifying song. But I tell Leslie, my wife, I've got all these old 70s, 80s tunes loaded in my head. So I just pick one and go. But those old race cars are really cool. And I mean, I was lucky. Saturday night, Bosco Lowe was in the grandstand. We had Herman Goddard and L.D. Ottinger there. And actually dedicated to the win to the guys who run feature division cars that look like those cars. Cause I grew up, of course, watching my dad race, and man, everything was Camaros back then. And so I've always really had an affection for that body style, and to have a race car now that look like those old race cars is really special to me.
20: It is a very cool looking race car. We'll post a picture of the 21 machine, and it is just bad to the bone. And Chris Corum taking it to victory lane. That's bad to the bone as well at Newport Speedway. He's our guest on the ProFabrication.com hotline. But you also went vintage with a couple of friends there in victory lane that, have kind of been on this journey in the racing world for a couple of decades or more with you. What was it like having Chuck and Rick alongside you in victory lane?
29: Well, man, that was just a cherry on top. I'll tell you, Chuck Ward, who owns Newport Speedway now and has done a unbelievable revitalization of that racetrack. It's cooler than when it was first built. So he's really put the money into this place. It's a beautiful high bank, 4-tenths, super fast racetrack. Rick Watson, who I had also driven for, is the general manager at the racetrack. So we had a car together. In fact, the last race I drove for Chuck, we won a super late model race at Newport Speedway over 20 years ago. So to have those guys back with me with a victory lane photo, man, that was, as they say, full circle for me for sure. It is a really, really cool night.
20: Full circle for sure. Chris Corum taking the vintage win at Newport Speedway in a 1971 Camaro with big 21 on the side. Very reminiscent of his father, the famed Little Bill Corum, in victory lane there at Newport. Paved high banks of that racetrack that has done so well. So, Chris, you keep doing this. Do you start to travel around? You're going to go super late model racing? Isn't that what everybody would ask? What's next?
29: Well, probably the coolest compliment all night Saturday night was "You still got it." So, there's already been talk about finding something to drive for the Cars Tour event that's going to be there in October. And hey, I'm up for it. I'm a little sore after Saturday night's win, I'll be honest, but that is a high bank fast place with a lot of G force. But I would definitely like to do that. Right now we're just, I'll tell you, I saw a picture of Earnhardt Jr. here a while back of Myrtle Beach, and Jr.'s comment was, "I didn't realize how much fun I was having." And that really stuck with me, that we raced so hard and we were so serious when we were really trying to race 20 years ago that we didn't realize how much fun we were having. And now we're having fun. And I know I go back to super late model racing and you get serious again. So we're just having fun with this thing right now. We may go to Tri-County in a couple of weeks, and there's some other tracks they visit, which would, I love Hickory, Kingsport, Lonesome Pine. A lot of those old racetracks were really fun for me to race at back in my day. So to take this old car to some of those old places would be cool too.
20: Vintage racing on those tracks, and Chris Corum on our ProFabrication.com hotline. Our guest after his victory at Newport Speedway last weekend in the 1971 Camaro, looking so strong. Hey, Chris, where can folks find you on the internet to maybe keep up with all these activities and even maybe see a playlist of what you're going to play?
29: At Quorum 21, and I make a lot of rock and roll posts too, if you like old rock and roll. But at Quorum 21 on X is where I'm probably most active. And Facebook, of course, at Chris and Leslie Quorum. But, you know, Newport Speedway is a great place to keep up with, or Carolina Vintage Racers. Also, if you're into that kind of thing, I've had a lot of questions about how do you build one of those cars, because, you know, they're really, really
20: Chris,
29: cool.
20: Chris, we got to drop it there. Chris Quorum, thanks for joining us for the ProFab Hotline. Fans, stay with us. We'll be right back with more.
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4: 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Brad Keselowski's off into the dirt as well.
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0: Chase Elliott was able to capture a little bit of March Madness of his own as he upset Denny Hamlin at his own home track in Martinsville, Virginia, as Elliott becomes our fourth race winner on the season as he claims victory in the Cookout 400 after leading the final 84 laps. And, Andrew, we didn't fare too well. I was all in on Ford, and Ryan Blaney made a late charge and got slammed into the wall by Denny Hamlin and then plummeted through the field, got stuck on the outside, and that was pretty much all she wrote. But Penske looked really good. Joey Logano, very good run. I want to know what your thoughts were as we come out of Martinsville, and we have a little bit of a respite here. We're only going to have Trucks and O'Reilly this weekend at Rockingham.
1: I think the big thing that I was kicking myself with is I said Hendrick Motorsports that they wouldn't be here to play at Martinsville, and one of them won the race. So that's always a problem when you get that wrong. But obviously, incredible strategic move from Alan Gustafson to get Chase Elliott into that track position. But they still had cars up there in the top 10. It took them all race to get there, but they still performed at the end. They took all 400 laps, but had results there at the end. Ryan Blaney obviously doesn't help when you get run into the wall, or whichever Denny Hamlin's perspective is on that. But I really did not see Chevrolet winning that race, and they proved us wrong.
0: Yeah, pretty much all day it was Ford and Toyota from Joe Gibbs Racing and Team Penske, and Ryan Blaney, I don't think he had the best car. I think Denny Hamlin had the best car all weekend, and he led 292 laps. So if we reverse time a little bit and go back to last week, we talked about the over-under on laps led, and that was at 176.5. He obliterated that line. We put a dollar on it each. I think you took the under. I took the over.
1: Darn it.
0: So you lost your dollar, and then I got 80 cents back.
1: Congratulations. So
0: congratulations
1: to me.
0: You can
1: put those 80 cents towards something else.
0: Exactly. And so not a lot of good wins for us last week. As we mentioned, I was all in on Ryan Blaney, and it just didn't pay out for us, but that's why it is called gambling. You, however, had a $12.50 profit off of your top 10 parlay with Hamlin, Blaney, and Byron. That was at plus 125.
1: That feels good.
0: You're continuing to stay on the green side of the bankroll, and I've went a little bit further south. If we take a look at our numbers, Andrew's currently leading with $5,030.50. He is up about $30.50 on his bankroll. Me, I'm down $169.04.
1: Ouch.
0: Which is not terrible. I mean, we're, what, seven races into the season?
1: Yeah.
0: That's not bad. We started out at 5K. I'm at $4,830.96. So, since there's no cup race this weekend, I thought it would be a good time to take a breath and let's review some of the outstanding bets that we have that we made in our futures. Now, if Kevin was here, he's sitting pretty with his Tyler Reddick
1: real good
0: to win
1: right
0: the championship because now that bet is around plus 500, plus 400 on the different books. So if he takes that cash out option, if they're looking to double his money on that, it would probably be a good payout for him. Me, I'm in a little bit of hot water because I picked Joey Logano to win the championship. It's not looking too great. I took that.
1: Everyone
0: plus,
1: called me crazy when I said you were crazy.
0: We've still got a lot of racing left, and he had a top three this past weekend in Martinsville. That was at plus 1,800. Now the lowest I can find it is around plus 2,000, so he's actually went the opposite direction. Mm. So I'm just willing to hold on to that one until we get to the end of the season and see what happens. You know, that's the coffee money that you just put on
1: it. You need
0: on
1: him
0: it.
1: To make the top 16.
0: I do.
1: In the standings. Then that value, I think, will come back to you a little bit.
0: And right now, I mean, he finds himself in 12th. Right. So he's right there, but he needs to stack up a few more good finishes. And just to hit on this as well, this new Chase format, the winner of the regular season is going to get an extra 100 points on 16th place. So there's going to be a wide gap between all of these drivers. And do you think that gives us a rough number of maybe about four or five that will be left competing for this championship, or do you think there's a probability that the 16th place driver can come up through the field and win?
1: No. If you're 16th in the standings, I think it'd say congratulations, you made the chase, and you're done.
0: Have fun with
1: the last 10
0: races.
1: The last 10.

0: races. The worst you can finish is 16th. Have fun. I heard a stat where it was in the Chase era, 69% of the eventual champions in the Chase entered the Chase, one of the top three standings. So we talk all about this race for 16th, but really, it's a race for the top three, maybe top four, top five. I don't think your champion will come from sixth place or back.
1: So the top six right now in points, in sixth place, Ty Gibbs, fifth, William Byron, Chase Elliott in the fourth position, Denny Hamlin in third, Ryan Blaney in second as he trails our points leader Tyler Reddick by 82 points. And Tyler Reddick can be found on some books at plus 500 or even longer to win the championship, as Denny Hamlin, Ryan Blaney, and Kyle Larson are still your favorites. And Kyle Larson is sitting back in ninth in the point standings currently.
0: You know what's interesting? I wasn't going to bring this up, but on Caesars, I saw that you can bet on the 2026 championship, and it's basically...
2: Chase Elliott takes down Texas, and Kyle Busch is making headlines again. 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
2: Welcome to the show, everyone. Doug Rice, Alexis Erickson, Brad Gilley, breaking down all the events from the Lone Star State. And for the second time this year, the siren wailed away at the Dawsonville Pool Room as Chase Elliott streaked to a win at Texas Motor Speedway, his second victory at that mile-and-a-half racing facility. Let's hear what it sounded like on PRN.
4: Hamlin closes it up just a little bit on Elliott now as they get into turn number three. Here comes Hamlin down to the bottom of the racetrack. No, he'll sweep up high now and off the corner. Five. Trouble, trouble, car in the wall. Down here in three and four. That is the 42 of John Hunter Nemechek. Caution's out on the speedway.
5: They will give him the white flag. We are still racing here at Texas.
6: At John Hunter Nemechek's car's in the middle of the racetrack, Andrew.
7: Yes, and Chase Elliott is still racing. He's going one final time down on turn number two. Chase Elliott down the back straightaway.
4: Here he comes into turn number three. Car is out of the way and down on the pit road. No caution. Here comes Elliott for the final time today.
6: Chase Elliott streaks out of turn number four with a four-car length advantage over Denny Hamlin. He'll see the checkered flag and he'll win at Texas Motor Speedway.
2: Chase Elliott wins it, and a very much an emphatic win for Elliott, as he was the major player during the second half of that race. Let's hear from NASCAR's most popular.
8: You never know what to do in the situations, and you can always make the wrong choice, right? Even the right decision can look wrong in those decisions and in those times. And you know, that's really difficult. So a lot of credit to Allen for just sticking with his gut and going with what he felt like was the right move. And you know, we stuck with it, stayed out, and for me, I just felt like the bottom lane was preferred if I could get clear through one and two. I thought as long as I did that, that was the lane to be in, and then from there, you know, if I didn't get clear, I was going to be in trouble. But I just didn't want to give Denny that opportunity and felt like that was the right thing.
2: All right, let's hear from PRN's anchor Brad Gilley, who called the race yesterday at Texas Motor Speedway. Brad, I felt like in many ways this was one of Chase Elliott's more emphatic wins.
9: I would agree with you. And, you know, the fact that he's won at Texas now in two of the last three seasons has been pretty awesome. But what I really liked about this one took all 400 miles. And Chase Elliott, Alan Gustafson, an entire number nine team, they put everything together that they needed to do. It took great pit stops, it took a fast race car, and it took hard racing. And truthfully, Denny Hamlin got the jump on Chase Elliott on the final restart, but he still prevailed with four laps to go when the green came back out. And I thought just all of it was an amazing run by that team.
2: All right, my tongue's firmly in cheek here, Alexis, but what are the Chase Elliott fans going to do now that they can't blame everything in the world on Alan Gustafson?
10: Well, Alan's got to be feeling pretty good today, you know, and he does sometimes take a lot of scrutiny because he is the leader of that team that has such a big spotlight on it. But I mean, you have to give a lot of credit to him. And as Brad said, to the entire team, obviously yesterday seemed to me to be a track position race. They were able to get the track position, you know, kind of midway through the race and then keep it. And then when they had to make that call about whether or not to stay out or come in, the right call was made. And obviously, you know, Chase had the preferred line on that restart, which even though Denny got a little bit of a jump on him, he was able to hold the lead, and that was all he needed. And so it was a total team effort. And I think maybe the fans are a little bit quieter today when it comes to the Allie Gustafson hate than they may. Well, you know, there's always next week.
2: Yeah, I'm sure. Yeah. Good for Allen. He gets a little bit of a respite from the constant pounding that the guy's undeservedly taken over the years. Brad, we're 11 races in, and as you guys said on the broadcast there, Chase Elliott's second win of the year. Are we starting to see a group of drivers, in your mind, that have sort of separated themselves as being title favorites, or is there a lot to go?
9: I think so, and you can't ignore Tyler Reddick. The man has won 5 races this year. You can't ignore Denny Hamlin. He's been strong week in and week out, as the Toyotas have also. And now you can't ignore Chase Elliott. With 2 trips to victory lane and 2 honest trips to victory lane at very different tracks, one at Martinsville and one at Texas, here's the other great thing. In the 3 wins that Chase Elliott and Denny Hamlin have combined to win this season, they have finished 1-2. In all 3 of those races. When Denny won Las Vegas, Chase Elliott was second. When Chase won Martinsville in Texas, Denny was second. I'm all about that competitive rivalry.
2: I'm liking how this is shaping up, Alexis. We're always looking for the next 2 to butt heads. I don't know if they're exactly butting heads, but these are 2 really good race teams with excellent wheelmen.
10: I think when you think about a rivalry, you want to think about that on-track competition element. Like, that's the biggest element, right? We're going to talk later about drivers who are having disputes and doing all these things, and their names are coming up in the media. But when you talk about a true rivalry, it's when it happens on the racetrack, and you never know between those 2 drivers which one is going to edge out the other one. And as Brad said in that pretty great stat, they finished 1-2-3 times this season, and I think we can probably bet it's going to happen again as the year continues.
2: Brad, it's always an interesting prospect of who's number 1 within the family, who gets to sit closest to the head of the table. Is Chase Elliott now, is he the lead show pony at Hendrick Motorsports?
9: Yes, he is. And yes, he has been. Let's go back to last year as well. Yeah. A couple trips to victory lane. Chase Elliott's won more races than any other Hendrick driver over now the last season and a third. We're this weekend at the 1-year anniversary since Kyle Larson's last win. For William Byron, he's had a bit of a struggle as well. I'd love to see Alex Bowman get 2 third-place finishes in a row after coming back. But performance-wise, Chase Elliott's it. He is absolutely the lead dog there right now.
10: So I have a question, though. What does that championship in the middle of all that for Kyle Larson do? Did that help?
9: It cracks me up. Yeah.
10: Did that help inch him a little bit closer to that head of the table or what?
9: Look, this sport is all about what have you done for me lately.
10: Yep.
9: And I'm like you. I've been like the first one to say, you know, oh, by the way, we are talking about our reigning champion. It's
10: right.
9: Not like he's exactly in a slump right now. There was a reason why he got to last year's championship 4. But in the world of what have you done for me lately, Chase Elliott's been the one taking home the most race trophies.
10: That's true.
2: And I plead guilty here. In my mind, that championship that Kyle Larson won last year, I'm not taking anything away from it. It doesn't register. The story that Denny Hamlin lost the title and not that Kyle Larson won it last year is the one that is foremost in my cranium.
10: Cranium, nice word. I hate to use the word forgettable, but that's kind of how I feel a little bit about that, because I feel like a lot of people, when they're talking, especially in the media, we know because this is what we do day in and day out. But when you hear people talking about, the situation at Hendrick Motorsports or the fact that Kyle Larson hasn't won in so many races and all this stuff, I think people do sometimes forget that he was the 2025 champion.
9: Yeah.
2: And is that a fair assessment?
9: Yeah, it absolutely a fair assessment. Look, we spent most of, 300 some odd laps at Phoenix Raceway last year thinking Denny Hamlin was about to be handed the trophy right up until William Byron's tire blew as Denny was about to take the white flag. And then the next thing you know, it's Denny's for 3 solid hours until the last 2 minutes of the race. Oh, it went to Larson. All right, we'll see y'all next year.
10: Right.
2: And I think he knows that.
10: Yeah.
2: I think Kyle Larson is aware. Yeah, I got the trophy, the check, all that stuff that comes with it. He didn't get the glory out of it. It just didn't, and maybe that's not fair. He won the title. It was his. He did it how it was supposed to. But as Brad just pointed out, everything up until he won that championship last year was about Denny Hamlin, who we're going to spend a segment talking about later on.
10: Well, I just want to say, because I know that we do have to go to break, but I think what happened last year and how that played out is a big reason why we have a different playoff format
2: this season. And I think when we get down to the last couple of races this year, we're going to be talking about Denny Hamlin a lot again. Kyle Larson. They got to get up on their horse. They've had a lot of bad luck, and they're not performing at the level that we're used to seeing them. We'll see how it plays out. Speaking of Denny Hamlin, he led the parade yesterday for Toyota as we give you the Toyota performance report. Denny came home second. Tyler Reddick rallied, put on four fresh tires. Brad, I thought you were there calling the race. I thought for a second, whoa, he may make this interesting.
11: There were a couple of times where I thought, oh, man, Tyler Reddick is going to steal this one somehow, some way, and we're going to leave here with a 6-race winner out of 11 in 2026. But I agree with you. I thought the same thing could happen.
2: Bubba Wallace was ninth, and Alexis, that's a lot considering he was in a backup car and had to start at the back.
10: Yeah, that was a big deal for him. Obviously had an incident in practice and qualifying, but great rally for that team.
2: We had a Riley Herbst sighting as he came home in 11th. 12th went to Eric Jones. John Hunter Nemechek was 21st. Could have been a lot better. Chase Briscoe was 23rd. Corey Heim, who was a great story in this race, Brad, running that extra car, finished 31st. That does not speak to how well he raced.
11: He led the second highest number of laps. A lot of those were on a different fuel strategy, but that does not take away from the performance. Corey Heim legitimately led yesterday at Texas Motor Speedway, and my gosh, he is so talented. I cannot wait until we see him every single week when he gets a full-time ride.
2: Yeah, behind who built the pyramids and Bigfoot, this is the biggest mystery on the planet. It's why he is not in a cup car. Ty Gibbs was 36th. He raced better than that. And Christopher Bell, his Texas career continues, he finished in 37th. That is our Toyota Performance Report. Toyota Racing, your race, your story. 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
16: It was my dad, who, I mean, he's the reason I'm a racing fan. There's pictures of me in a crib just like hours old, and I've got like a Bill Elliott, like Coors Light 9 hat on. It's like much larger than my head. I have a large head, so he was definitely the one that I reached out to first.
15: What's the best advice you have for an aspiring broadcaster?
16: Well, it's going to sound silly, but it really is as simple as call what you see.
15: What's the craziest call you've made in your career?
16: Turn number 2 for the Indianapolis 500, when Scott Dixon soared through the air, I called it live, and seeing Scott Dixon's car fly through the air in flame, fire, you know, debris everywhere. That was probably the biggest one that stands out to me.
15: This was a PRN Pit Stop with Nick Yeoman.

0: Brad Dilley pointed it out in the last segment. Tyler Reddick has won 5 races this year. That's 5 out of 11. That's a lot. That doesn't leave a whole lot to go around for the rest of the people. And now that Chase has won a couple, then all the other winners we've had this year are single race winners. And I pose this to both of you. This leaves us with William Byron. These are the big names that I feel like. You could probably add one or two more on here that have not won this year. William Byron, Bubba Wallace, because he's a 2-time champion, I'm going to put Kyle Busch in there. Kyle Larson, Joey Logano, Ross Chastain, give or take a Brad Keselowski. I should be polite. Since I put Busch in, I should put Brad K in. Alexis, which one of these non-winning drivers this year that have traditionally won in the past, and a couple of them, 3 of them have championships. 4 of them have championships because Logano hasn't won this year either. So which one wins first? Or do they win? Or do any of these people win?
1: I think they do. I think we certainly see some people from that list win. Of course, the first, you know, the names that jump off to me are obviously William Byron, Kyle Larson, Joey Logano. I think I'm going to probably pull from the Hendrick Motorsports stable before I would Penske. I think Penske and Ford, to a certain extent, have a lot of work to do, especially on the mile-and-a-half tracks. So I think out of those two, my gut's telling me William Byron. And he's been quiet. He's had a very quiet season. We haven't, you know, talked about him a lot. At least I feel like I haven't heard his name bubbling to the top a lot. But he's also someone who I feel like can and has dug himself out of slumps, and I expect him to do that again, and hopefully maybe within the next month or so.
0: Brad, we got a plethora of what I feel like are big-name, well-financed teams that don't have a driver. Byron may be the most prominent. Bubba Wallace doesn't have a win. Kyle Busch, Kyle Larson, Joey Logano, Ross Chastain, and Brad Keselowski. How many of these guys get a win before the year is over? And you can't say all of them.
2: I'm not going to say all of them because I don't think they all get a win before the year is over. But actually, I want to bring up a name that you don't have on there, and he's with Joe Gibbs Racing, and that's Christopher Bell. Just bad luck has hit him a lot, and I'm not going to say it's going to happen at Watkins Glen this weekend. I'm not even going to say it'll happen at Dover in the All-Star race, and for many people that might not count the same because we don't give points. But I could see Christopher Bell putting together 600 miles coming up Memorial Day weekend.
1: That's a great pick. Yep. I mean, he's obviously had some super bad luck as of late. I mean, I don't even know how you categorize it. It's worse than bad luck. I don't necessarily think it happens this weekend, though. I think we get another new winner this weekend, and that's SVG. I mean, we're going to Watkins Glen. You know, I think for sure Trackhouse has got a lot of work to do. I'm not jumping to put Chastain in the winner's circle anytime soon, but I think SVG, because of his prowess on these road courses, is going to overcome the hurdles that Trackhouse are facing right now.
0: I felt like last year that SVG was the lock to win all the road courses, and I still like him on the road courses, Brad, but I don't like Trackhouse as much, and I could easily see Christopher Bell, Tyler Reddick, someone else challenging him, even at Watkins Glen. Something is amiss there, and even as good as SVG is, I think it could hurt him on the road course.
2: Look, Tyler Reddick had a better car than Shane Van Gisbergen at Circuit of the Americas, and that's why Tyler Reddick won with Van Gisbergen chasing him down. I still feel like Connor Zilich had the best car at Circuit of the Americas and had some rookie mistakes happen to him along the way. If we're looking ahead to this weekend, it would not surprise me to see our third first-time winner.
0: You would not be surprised if Zilich wins it.
2: I would not be surprised whatsoever if Connor Zilich wins it.
1: Yeah, I don't think I would be either, to be honest with you, because of the situation and where it is at a road course, knowing how good he is on road courses. But I also feel like when you're a rookie, man, rookie things happen. I just feel like that, unfortunately, you can even potentially say it's a little bit of a rookie curse. Rookie things happen. And even though he is so good at road courses, and if he did win, I would not be surprised. I also would not be surprised if some rookie things happen.
0: There have been a lot of them this year.
1: Yeah.
0: There have been a lot of them. And it's a big step up. I'm not going to say I'd be shocked. I would be surprised. I would definitely be surprised. Two things. One, he is still a rookie. The learning curve is so steep. It's not a curve.
1: Yeah.
0: It's a straight up and down line. That, and I just got to think, he's the same organization that SVG is, that maybe his stuff is not quite where SVG is because they need to get that W. I don't know. I this year they've just been so far out to lunch. And as much as I like Ross Chastain, and he does, by the way, he does a great job.
1: He really
0: does. Commentary on these O'Reilly races. I mean, it's illuminating what he does there, and he's so natural at it. So thanks for that. As much as I like him, I don't know where his win's going to come from. You got to lead laps. You got to get top five finishes. You got to be talked about.
2: And yeah, you have to not speed on pit road once you race your way into the top 10.
0: Yeah, yeah. That, I mean, that was a big thing at Texas. He's looking good. He's nudged his way. I think he was running sixth or seventh, and then you speed during a green flag pit stop, and the next thing you know, you're two laps down, and you're irrelevant the rest of the day. And that happened late in the race.
2: Yes, yeah. You cannot have those devastating things happen. Unless you have Ryan Blaney's car, you can't have those devastating things happen. And I only say that because Ryan Blaney had two pit road mishaps yesterday. One his crew members, and he still rallied back to a top 10.
0: You know, if you bring that up, Brad and Alexis, that's a guy that he could be a 3- or 4-time winner this year, but his pit crew has just been dreadful, so bad that they had to change the jack man. And now that they've made changes, there are still miscues. That stuff's hard to fix.
1: I think it's interesting more than that. I mean, it is hard to fix, certainly, and they do have pit road issues, I think, up and down for Team Penske, unfortunately. But I think what's more interesting to me is the fact that Ryan Blaney seems to overcome all of these things really, really well. And his teammates, though I would say Austin Cindric has had a pretty decent year. He has shown flashes of brilliance, and he has in some cases been the best, if not the second best, Team Penske car in any given race. But maybe even just the juxtaposition between him and Joey Logano in the 22, they sometimes just seem out to lunch. And then you have Ryan Blaney having all of these unfortunate things happen and still being able to race his way into top 10s and top 5s. And so with that in mind, Doug, I think you're right. If he didn't have those, he probably would have a few more wins on the season, more than just the one that he has. But it's kind of crazy to me the difference between especially the 12 and the 22 on any given weekend.
0: And there comes a point after you have so much frustration, Brad, I'll direct that to you, a.k.a. Joey Logano, that it's almost like, what do I have to do? I mean, that was the most uncharacteristic thing I've seen in a long time, with Logano running over a car on pit road, tearing his car up and effectively taking himself out of the race.
2: Yeah, my gosh. And just when, look, he was a part of the big 24-car pileup at Talladega, but they have just been dropping and dropping and dropping and dropping in the standings. Comes into Texas really just one spot above being on the bubble. And when you do something like that, when something like that happens, now he's dropped out of chase contention right now.
1: 17th right now. Mm-hmm.
2: Yeah, and guess what? He's chasing Chase Briscoe, who's got one of the fastest cars out there, by 7 points. Heck, at that time, Chastain had almost passed them both till he had a speeding penalty. But whatever's going on with the 22, they have to clean it up in both performance and execution.
1: You know, Chase Briscoe, somebody also on that winless list that we didn't mention, that probably should be mentioned, because he also, I feel like, has, in the same kind of realm as Christopher Bell, had some really bad luck. And they were so fast last year. They made it to the Final Four, which I certainly didn't predict.
0: No, nobody did.
1: And so to see them have, you know, the start to the season that they've had this year has been a little bit shocking to me.
0: The other thing that has skewed all these numbers and given us all these non-winners has been Tyler Reddick.
1: Sure. Yeah. Absolutely.
0: I mean, he's He has won five of the 11 races. You have one person that wins five. There's just not a lot left over.
1: Right.
0: And there have been zero leftovers for these guys. Denny Hamlin, he may be the center of the known NASCAR universe. We'll talk about that next.
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0: fresh off a Texas Motor Speedway race weekend. By the way, congrats to the folks at TMS. A sellout. Alexis, when it first came on television, I heard through the grapevine that they had a big crowd there. It was really nice to see that opening lap, and you see the grandstands, and there was a butt in every seat.
1: Yeah, it certainly warms the heart when you can turn on the race and see a full grandstand. And look, the weather was, I mean, Brad can tell you, he was there for it, was picture perfect. Just a really great day to watch a race, and fans turned out.
0: Brad, I know that's your home track, and you worked there before you came on with PRN. Had to be a good day to see that place bursting at the seams.
2: It was a good day, and, 2 years in a row now, and it's been pretty cool to see. And, truthfully, I was impressed Friday night by the Truck Series crowd, and I was talking to someone after, and they're like, yeah, our walk-up alone, people who bought tickets that day, was up 11%, and that was a day that we thought was going to rain out. And then Saturday had a nice crowd for the O'Reilly race, but yesterday I came in. The race started here locally just after 2:30. I drove in at 9:30, and there was already traffic. There were already fans just throughout the fan zone and the midway doing stuff. There were people just hanging out, having a good time. And then to see the sea of campers and the infield completely full, it was it brings in energy, and it's just such a good vibe.
0: All right, I ask this out of ignorance. Most things I ask, to be honest with you. I know this doesn't affect the camping. Have we gotten a little hurricane bump here? Has Josevar...
1: Potentially.
0: Has he gotten some folks that maybe were like, I don't really have anybody, and now, okay, I can pull for the guy with the goofy haircut?
1: I mean, certainly the fact that he followed up... certainly the fact that he followed up his win with a Truck Series win and then a Cup Series pole. I mean, obviously you think about, and we're all guilty of this, you think about a driver winning at a place like Talladega and you think, oh, that could potentially be a one-off. It's a super speedway. We sometimes get crazy winners there. It was so refreshing to see him come to Texas and have a great amount of success to follow up his win at Talladega. I think that shows more than anything that we're going to see this hopefully continued success as the season goes on. I mean, he had a seventh place finish yesterday.
0: Right.
1: So, I mean, I think certainly if it didn't happen this past weekend at Texas, it's going to happen. And he is going to bring fans to the sport of NASCAR.
0: I feel like it was Lee Diffie that hung the hurricane moniker on him.
2: Yes.
0: Last year. Is that right, Brad?
2: Yeah, you're right.
0: Because I think I even tweeted about that because I heard that and I thought, all right, that fits. And now, I would not be surprised if there's not a whole line of merch.
1: I'm not going to lie. When I first heard it, I was like, that's kind of corny. But then when he won Talladega and everybody's tweeting, oh, Category 77 Hurricane just hit Talladega. I was like, I like it.
0: There's a hockey team that has Hurricanes trade.
1: Hey, and they're doing pretty good in the Stanley Cup Finals, by the way.
0: Beat Philly 3-0 the other day. Let's talk a little bit about Denny Hamlin. And I'm not kidding when I say he feels like Alexis. He is the middle of the NASCAR universe right now. That everything, what is that, 5 points of separation or however many?
1: Yeah.
0: He's the Kevin Bacon of NASCAR right now. He loses the title in dramatic fashion. He has personal family tragedy. He's in the lawsuit, and for all intents and effects, they win the lawsuit. His driver has won 5 races. He has won a race. He's back in title contention. Now he's in a war of words with Spire Motorsports. And everything it seems like in this sport, and he goes up and bumps the honorary pace car driver, Cooper Flagg, at the start of the race yesterday. Thanks for not doing that when I was at the 600.
1: Just because he can.
0: Because he can.
1: Yeah.
0: Is there anything in this sport that isn't touching Denny Hamlin?
1: It's funny. I don't know if you guys are familiar, but there is a folk artist named Noah Kahn who just dropped a new album last week. And one of the songs on that album, hey, I'm going music, which I know you love,
0: by the way. I'm all about it.
1: You have a look on your face like you're concerned about where I'm going with this. He dropped a song called Orbiter. And I feel like everything in the NASCAR universe orbits around Denny Hamlin because he seems to be at the center of it. And you're right. I mean, when you look at what he does on any given week, and we talked about this before the show started, when he goes on Twitter and he, you know, gives basically his opinion on a lawsuit that is currently happening, that mm-hmm. is being litigated, you know, in the court system, but he still feels the need to go on Twitter and talk about it. I just feel like, you know, he has so much experience and he's done so much in the sport. He's at the point where he just, I don't want to say he doesn't care, but he's willing to give his opinion without repercussions.
0: He's not afraid.
1: He's not afraid.
0: And I left that out. He does have a very popular podcast, Actions yes. Detrimental, that he expresses a lot of things on. Where are we right now, Brad? Is there anything that Denny Hamlin doesn't touch right now in the sport? And I honestly mean this.
2: Well, I would say he's definitely lately been trying to lay his hands on everything, yeah. and from Kyle Busch's performance to the lawsuit to a lot of different things. But here's the other thing. He's also performing on the track, and that's the thing that really yep. is the most impressive to me. I mean, here's a guy who's 45 years old, and elite, I don't even know is a good enough word to describe his talent. And that's what's showing on the racetrack. Look, there are a lot of things that he does that I'm like, maybe you should stay away from that, or maybe you should be more positive about that. But I'm glad he does it. There are a lot of things that he does that I'm like, man, that just really hits the nail on the head, and that is just something that's going to really rally people and you know, get people behind the sport in a good way. So he's polarizing, he's sensational, he's everything right now. And to your point, he is touching everything.
1: Polarizing, I think that's, you know, the right word to use here. And I think we have to embrace that to a certain extent because of the fact that those types of personalities in our sport are kind of few and far between. I mean, you don't yes. have very many people out in the motorsports universe, the NASCAR universe, saying exactly what they feel, when they feel it, how they feel it. And we need more of that.
0: And he got empowered after the trial.
1: Yep, sure.
0: He was – there aren't many people – I think they just had a small earthquake in Fort Worth.
1: No, yeah. The hurricane.
2: That's right.
0: I don't think there are many people that wanted to stand up to the behemoth that is NASCAR. Denny did that, and they came away with a W.
1: Yep.
0: And when you do that, it's like some people drinking tequila. You're 10 foot tall and bulletproof.
1: Sure.
0: And right now, I think that's where Denny Hamlin thinks he is. But Brad got it. He's winning. He's running up front. You were going over his stats for the season earlier before we got on the air. And he's been, I mean, he's backing it all up on the racetrack.
1: He had a terrible finish at Daytona. I think he finished 31st, something like that. And then 31st. And since then, he has not finished lower than 15th. And he has an average finish of 9.4. I mean, that's consistency. And when you talk about this new format that we're in, this chase format, consistency is everything. And when he's finishing top 10 some weeks, top 5 most weeks, that's empowering, I think, for him. He's feeling good.
0: I heard Kevin Harvick say on more than one occasion, you got to be in top 6 if you want to win the title.
1: I prefer top 3.
0: Brad, what?
2: I don't like that.
0: I knew you didn't like that.
2: I do not like hearing that. Yeah. I'm not saying I disagree with it. Don't get me wrong, okay? But let's look through 10 races this year. Tyler Reddick alone hung over 100 points on second place. The difference between first and 16th will be 100 points. Now, if you're 16th going in, you're 16th for a reason, all right? So I don't expect the 16th place driver to go out there. You know, what everyone goes, oh, well, look at what Tony Stewart did in 2011. Okay. Cite another time where something like this happened. You know, maybe you can go back to 1992 where four drivers, you know, go into the season finale to Atlanta, and you know, we have a, you know, big championship battle at the end of that one. But if you're going to tell me today that maybe the top 6 or less are the only ones that have a shot at winning the title, why do we have 16 drivers in the playoffs or in the chase? I'm sorry, I just don't like hearing that, because to me, you are taking something that is supposed to be really cool this year, and we're going to have a points fight all the way to the season finale, and you're saying, well, it's not really that cool.
1: I think the drivers have pushed the narrative more than anything. I think the Denny Hamlins and the, you know, those drivers that have said, look, I personally feel like I need to be in this position when the chase starts in order to have a shot. And I think the reason why is because that's all data driven. They're all looking at this data and they're saying, this is where I need to be because this is what the data says.
0: Some of this
2: is a mind game. Did the data say someone would have a 100-point lead in 10 races?
1: I'm just saying, I think that's where this stemmed from. It's right or wrong. I think that's this. The drivers are pushing this narrative.
0: I also think the top drivers are pushing this as a little bit of a mind game.
1: Sure.
0: Hey,
1: of course.
0: You're going to be eighth when we get to the chase. Forget about it.
1: Yeah.
0: You're yesterday's news. That's a little bit of it. Don't put that past them. Kyle Busch back in the news. We'll talk about that.
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0: Coming up this weekend, NASCAR heads to Watkins Glen for their first May race there. Hoping that that turns out well, that the weather cooperates, and that all is good. I did find it curious that NASCAR moved that race date to earlier in the year, which
1: yeah.
0: would have been so successful.
1: Yeah, I think that area of the country is such a beautiful place to go. I think in this, and I don't know for sure because I've never been there this time of year, but I would think early May in the, what they call it, the Finger Lakes of New York, can be anything but beautiful.
0: I would encourage anybody to go to that area. I've only been to the Glen a couple of times,
1: yep.
0: and it is just simply spectacular.
1: Yeah.
0: The racetrack's nice. The area is better,
1: yeah,
0: and it's just a lot to do. Brad, let's talk a little bit about Kyle Busch. It looked like he got him a new crew chief in Andy Street, that it paid off. He qualified sixth. He's running in the top 10, and he just couldn't stand prosperity at Texas.
2: No, he couldn't. And, man, what a shame that happened coming to the white flag between him and John Hunter Nemechek. Now, Kyle Busch has put out the SMT data on social media, and what he says is this whole incident starts down the back straightaway. Kyle says, basically, I'm going to run the inside lane, and John Hunter Nemechek's to my outside. But if John Hunter Nemechek's going to run the outside lane, you need to run closer to wall. You're 2 feet off of it. So Kyle positions his car where he thinks John Hunter Nemechek's going to be, and even says, hey, John Hunter, know where the right side of your car is. Well, I also feel that maybe Kyle Busch could have known where the right side of his car was, because John Hunter was on there. And the data stops before Kyle gets into John Hunter in turn number three. So, you know, I think that's worth pointing out. I'm not saying Kyle put him into the wall on purpose or something was wrong with Kyle's car. I don't know. But still, man, when you're having a good day going like that, that is, would they use the word execution all the time in this sport? That was not executing. That, well, maybe it was executing, but a different definition of that word.
1: All I can think about in this whole thing is, like, what a time to be alive in the NASCAR media, yeah. where you can just go to Twitter, or X, as they call it now, although I still refuse to call it that, and see what was going through these drivers' minds in the time of an incident on the racetrack. Kyle, if you go to his X account, he certainly goes through it, not just sharing the SMT data, but even getting into little spats with, fans that are getting into him about what happened on the racetrack. It's just very interesting to be able to see and hear what they feel like happened in the moment. Because, I mean, you guys remember a time when that wasn't the case. You couldn't just go on to social media and see what they were thinking.
0: No, he's got the entire data broken down.
1: Right.
0: 3D diagrams.
1: You got SMT charts with, you know, all. It's amazing to see to have that at your fingertips now.
0: I'm impressed that he went to that kind of length to put something out there like that. I'm also thinking, Kyle, if you don't take that last shot, you and John Hunter Nemechek have a lot better finish.
1: Oh, 1,000%. Yeah. And what did he gain by doing that for 12th or 13th place on the racetrack at the time when they were racing each other? I mean, nothing was gained. It's interesting to me, you know, he had the new crew chief this week, and there were some interesting conversations, too, that were going around on social media, again, of just some frustration in the car that I would not have maybe expected to hear from Kyle Busch on a weekend when he was starting out with a new crew chief. Some back and forths, and you can go on social media and hear it. Obviously, they had a great qualifying. They were having a great race, and frustrations, again, in a different way, got the best of him. So I think he just needs to take a breath every now and then.
2: Do y'all think he actually turned right into John Hunter? And I only ask this because he had the right side damage with the contact on the back straightaway. If you go back and watch that, his car is wiggling, and you see the left side tires get down to the apron. Like I don't know. I'm just giving devil's advocate here. I think if Kyle Busch was going to do something again at Texas after he was suspended at this track for a Truck Series incident with Ron Hornaday Jr., that would just be completely losing your mind. Just to play devil's advocate and give the benefit of the doubt, was his car damaged and shot up into John Hunter Nemechek, or was this, I turned my hand to the right?
1: Why didn't he say that? You know what I mean?
2: He said I didn't start it,
1: but mm-hmm. he didn't say, you know, I didn't.
2: That he didn't finish.
0: No, I think that's the answer. That's all, you know
1: what I
0: mean?
1: If it was a case of, oh, well, my, you know, whatever broke and I lost control, that's what he would have said in this message on social media. He did not say
2: that. I would think so, too.
0: No, this is effectively to the teacher. He hit me first.
1: Right.
0: So.
1: Right.
0: Yeah. Daddy always told me to finish the fight.
2: Yeah, NASCAR doesn't care about who hit whom first when it comes to suspending drivers for intentional contact.
0: There won't be any suspension.
1: I don't think there will be either.
0: This will just move along here.
1: And it was one of two incidents. There was another incident with Ryan Preece and Ty Gibbs also.
0: Well, when you can spin out on with a lap and a half to race and they say keep going,
1: they've
0: loosened the reins.
1: Sure, absolutely.
0: This may be boys have at it part two. Take a break. When we come back, a little green flag, black flag.
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0: It is Fast Talk with Brad Gilley, Alexis Erickson, you're truly Doug Rice. Thanks a lot for tuning in. Before we jump into green flag, black flag, a little driver note here from Alexis.
1: Yeah, I just saw on social media that Catherine Legg is going to be fielding a car again this weekend at the Glen. She's going to be in the 78 with Elf Cosmetics on the side. Always great when you can have a female racer in the field, and she's a pretty good one.
0: And she's legit, mm-hmm. So I feel like she'll get everything she can out of that vehicle.
1: Absolutely.
0: I'll leave that out there. Let's do this now.
2: It's time for another edition of Green Flag, Black Flag.
3: All right, here we go. Another week, another edition. I have NASCAR-themed statements translated from the original Greek. And we're going to read those for you now. Our panel will think them over. And if they give it a green flag, we hear kind of this. If they give it a black flag, we hear. There we go. Okay. Got chewing gum on the buttons this morning. I don't know what's going on. Here we go. We're going to start with Alexis Erickson today. Joey Logano is 17th in points, 7 points behind Briscoe. It's time for his GM fans to worry.
1: Yeah, I personally think maybe Penske needs to do a little bit of shaking up of things over there. I don't exactly know what the answer is because that's way above my pay grade. But if I was a Joey Logano fan, I would be worried right now for sure. So, yeah, green flag.
3: Yeah, Brad Gilley.
4: Yeah, green flag. They should be worried. Remember, the criticism of Logano as well has been that two of his three championships came when he had like a 15th place average, okay? Well, we don't have that championship format anymore, so if that's what the average is and has been, it's going to show up a lot more with the chase.
3: Doug Rice.
0: Yeah, after the gaffe I saw at Texas Motor Speedway where he tore up a really good race car on pit road, if I'm a Joey Logano fan, I'm concerned he's 17th and I don't know that he'll be 17th. He could be lower than that when we get done with the Glen.
3: All right. Brad Gilley, we go to you on this one. Carson Hocevar will be in the top five in merchandise for 2026.
4: Green flag. Easily agree. Look, if Carson Hocevar, if drivers were traded on the stock market, I would put all of my money on him right now because it is just going to rise. And I can tell you, when he did anything this past week at Texas, passed a car, passed a truck, took the lead, won a race, won a pole, whatever, everyone, and I mean everyone, jumped on their feet in celebration for him. He is a superstar already.
3: Top five in merch, Doug Rice?
0: Absolutely. And one word for young Mr. Hocevar. Enjoy this moment, because right now everybody loves you. You are beloved because you're fresh and you're new, and they're going to start picking the meat off your bones after a while, especially if you're very successful. So right now, after this first win and all of this flush of fame, enjoy the moment.
3: Yeah. Alexis.
1: I'm going to say green flag. I really hope, and I think he can, but I hope he can keep the momentum up. It was, as I said earlier in the show, refreshing to see that he could follow up the Talladega success with even more success at Texas, and I hope it continues.
3: All right, got time for one more. Doug, it goes to you first. Shane Van Gisbergen will not be holding the trophy in victory lane this weekend. Will not.
0: I'm going to black flag that. Even though I don't think he is the dominant road course player that he was before, I think they're going to throw a lot at the Glen, and he will find a way to persevere.
3: Alexis.
1: Although I've done it before, I always try not to contradict myself. And since I already said early in the show he was going to win, I'm going to stick with that.
3: He wins. Okay, Brad Gilley.
4: Yeah, I was actually going to contradict myself, but I have to go with my conviction. So I will say, whatever it is in the way the question was asked, green or black flag, Shane Van Gisbergen will not win. Ooh. Because his teammate Connor Zilich gets his first career victory.
3: All right, there we go. Doug Rice, all yours.
0: All right, love all of that and a lot of varying opinions. It's amazing how the tide can shift so quickly. We'll take our final time out and come back with one last thing.
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0: Welcome back to Fast Talk. Doug Rice with Alexis Erickson and Brad Gilley. Brad, before we get into one last thing, I know it's always an exciting time when they race not far from where you live down there in Texas. Overall, I feel like the race weekend at Texas, fairly close to a 10.
1: With the energy, with the excitement, with the crowd, and with the product on the racetrack. That was just awesome all the way around. And the Chris Jansen concert was just really cool.
0: This sport is so cyclical, Alexis. 10 years ago, there were people saying, Texas Motor Speedway needs to be bulldozed, turn it into condominiums, and now we go there and race. Oh, it's one of the greatest racetracks. And then this morning I hear whispers of people, they need a second date. One, they do not need
2: a second date. No.
0: Okay. Enjoy the fact you sold out. One, celebrate that. Don't listen to those sirens. Keep yourself tied to the mast.
2: Yeah, and it's funny, too, because there were several interviews given over the weekend where there were drivers that were like, it is what it is, and blah, blah, blah. We see a great, display of racing and a great, battles on the racetrack. Drivers are still...
0: They're never going to be happy. And if they are, beware, because that means that the product that we get at home is not good.
2: That's what I'm saying. Because they are complaining, we know what we're going to see is probably going to be pretty good.
0: That it's going to be diametrically opposed to what they're doing. Let's do this little thing right now.
3: One last thing.
0: All right, that means anything we want to talk about for about 45 seconds or so. Brad Gilley, it was a home date for you. Let's let you kick this off.
1: It was a home date. Texas Motor Speedway celebrates 30 years of racing this season. And a really good friend of mine who has been here for every single bit of it, Chuck Berg, retires today. After 30 years at Texas Motor Speedway, he is retiring. He knows every inch of this property. He started as an electrician, worked in operations, facilities, development, and all of that. He will absolutely be missed, but I could not be happier for him. A truly great man, a truly great friend, and done so much for Texas Motor Speedway.
2: Congratulations, Chuck. That's so nice of you to celebrate your friend. I'm going to talk about celebrating people, too, but in a little bit different way. The month of May started a couple days ago, and this first week in May is Teacher Appreciation Week, as Brad Gilley should know. He's married to a teacher. And so please do not forget your teachers. Make sure to appreciate them, because in a lot of ways, sometimes they are unfortunately underappreciated. And then also, don't forget your moms. This Sunday is Mother's Day.
0: There you go. I'm sure that will not happen at your house.
2: I don't think so.
0: I don't think Mother's Day is going to be forgotten. As we record this show, it is May 4th.
1: Yeah.
2: How did we go the whole show without realizing that?
0: Which is Star Wars Day. You know, a part of me wishes they had just done the first three movies that came out and left it off at that. But I will always be a Star Wars fan, even if some of the stuff they put out later on was not up to the standards. It's hard to live up to the standards of the first three.
2: It really is.
0: All the sequels going to be pale. I do like Rogue One a lot.
2: Yes, I did as well.
0: I think of all the movies that are outside the original trilogy, if you want to watch another Star Wars movie, that is the one, because it sort of sets the stage for everything else. My one last thing doesn't have anything to do with Star Wars.
2: I was going to say, that's not it?
0: No.
1: Oh, yeah, that was it.
0: That is good. We talked briefly about it last week. Congratulations to Steve O'Donnell.
2: Yeah.
0: Being the new CEO of NASCAR. I think I see great things coming. I think Steve has a vision. He's not new to the game, folks. He's been there for three decades, but I think he has new ideas that are going to keep this sport vital and maybe even take it up a notch or two. So thanks a lot to Brad Gilley, Kent Bernhardt, David Stiles out today. He's a little under the weather, and Alexis Erickson. Alexis, let's keep it between the navigational beacons.
2: Between the buoys.
0: There you go, folks. See you next week.

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1: The NASCAR Cup Series heads to another road course this weekend in Watkins Glen. 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
1: NASCAR heads to beautiful upstate New York for Watkins Glen. Some road course racing this weekend. This is the first scheduled race at 100 laps. They've extended the distance. Plus, this is the first cup race in May here. There's tire barriers added to the track. There's a lot to take in. So with the change in the amount of laps, does that impact anything for, say, Michael McDowell and Team Inspire, who go into this weekend with high expectations with McDowell's road course racing background?
3: Strategy, it's pretty straightforward, I feel like. You know, even if you flip the stage, you still have a shot to finish in the top 10, even if you flip. So I don't know how much it'll change it, but I don't mind change. I mean, you just have to adapt and overcome better than everybody else, and everybody has the same rules. So, you know, maybe there's some strategy in there. I leave that up to Travis. He likes playing strategy. I'm sure he'll study it hard and figure out a cool way to do something. But yeah, for the most part, I feel like it'll be pretty straightforward.
1: The expected favorite is Shane Van Gisbergen. So does he like more laps at a road course?
4: Felt like the longest race ever last year when I was out front. You want the race to finish. So the longer races, more stuff seems to happen and there's more strategies to play out, I feel.
1: It sounds like chaos may be in store for Watkins Glen this weekend. Shane Van Gisbergen won last year's race by over 11 seconds. Maybe a longer race will allow for more of that strategy that SVG was talking about, and maybe there will be some other drivers that can challenge him for the win. For PRN's Garage Pass, this is Andrew Kurland.
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2: Welcome to PRN at the Track. I'm Lenny Baticki. Coming up in this show, we'll chat with North Alabama winner Morgan Havener. Then we'll speak with County Line Raceway winner Michael Altobelli, and we'll have a conversation with Newport Speedway winner Chris Corum. But first, let's get to our What's Hot. We'll start out at Hartwell, Georgia. Michael Seeger's got that one. Plant Duke won at Woodstock. Sugar Creek, Sean Chastain. Kenny Collins at Victory Lane at Toccoa. Winder Barrow goes to Chris Woods. $6,000 winner Benji Knight at Lancaster, South Carolina. Cherokee to Leighton Sullivan. Ross Paris wins Traveler's Rest. Florence to Travis Jameson, and Storm Altman gets it done at Dillon. Wartburg in Tennessee to Anthony White. Odie Overholt wins Tazewell. Smoky Mountain, Skip Arp and Jed Everett win there. Corey Hitchcock does it at I-75. And at Big South Fork, it's Bobby Petty. Now to Virginia and the voice of Tim Abelseth from Lonesome Pine.
6: It's turn number three, Lance Catlin drives it in hard. Gets close to Dudley, can't get close enough. The number four of Kyle Dudley takes the victory and looks a fine race car.
2: Langley to Jacob Derrick, Landon Pembleton, and Trevor Ward. The checkers at South Boston with DaBenji Hicks, Natural Bridge to Wyatt Coffee in a Crown Vic. North Carolina at East Lincoln to Billy Joe Wynn. Anthony Sanders and Derek Ramey get wins at Gastonia. The checkers at Ace to Rumley, Dalton, and Barber. Braden Jones wins Friendship. Tri-County to Ronnie Bassett Jr. Danny Bone wins Bowman Gray. Wake to Eli Black. Mike Huey wins Harris. Hickory to Jake Trado. And Tito Clapp with a big trophy at Caraway. And joining us now on the ProFabrication.com hotline, winner at North Alabama Speedway USCS Sprint Car Racing last weekend, Morgan Havener. Hey, Morgan, welcome back to the show. Another great win. Didn't get to see a lot about it in the clipping. Saw a great smile in victory lane. What was the racing like out there as you worked your way towards the checkers?
7: Yeah, it was a little wild, a little luck, plus a little bit of skill. But, you know, I'll take them any way I can get them nowadays. And, you know, honestly, we were just good. Terry was good, and he's been working hard on our cars.
2: Morgan Havener certainly got it done once again. Winner multiple times, been on this show multiple times, and now again in victory lane for the USCS Sprint Cars down in North Alabama at Mother's Day weekend. A lot has changed in your life since the last time we had you on the air. I believe it's Ramsey Coy and Macy Kay, along with the new husband. This has got to be a great time. You seem like home is going well, family, career. In fact, I even saw you posted that on Facebook. What's it like to be Morgan nowadays with all this good stuff?
7: The life that I have now with kids and a husband just brings a whole new meaning to life. You know, for a while, racing was my only focus, and now having two kids and a husband and a career and everything's just firing on all cylinders. I think it's just a testimony to what moms do, and like to still be able to come out here and be competitive after two C-section babies and all that I'm doing, plus work, plus family, plus working in the shop, and just speaks volumes to what I have going on, the people I have supporting me and loving me and still giving me the opportunity to do this.
2: 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So when you were young, I would imagine, you know, people would say to you, be careful now, this and that. But when you're the mom now and you're putting the helmet on, is Ramsey, you know, kind of come over? Does Macy Kay hold a little differently? What's it like when you're about to leave and they're kind of saying, Mom, you know, go win, but, you know, we want you back here to take care of ourselves?
7: It's definitely a mind shift. You know, I go out there and I'm definitely different in the car than I ever was before, but I don't know, there's still just the spark. I mean, I still drive it just as hard as I ever have, and there's even a little piece of me that I think wants it even more. I mean, I'm all about having fun right now. And for some reason in my mind, when I'm having fun, it just, the winning comes naturally, and that's where we're at. And, I think I want it more for my kids now than I did for me before.
2: Do you just kind of pick and choose now with how, you know, you balance this all?
7: I do think we're picking and choosing. But I also want to race a lot, so it's getting the husband and grandma, everybody on board to kind of watch the kids while I'm off doing what I love. And I'm pretty sure we're going to go to the ASCS races for Mother's Day weekend, so really just doing any of the races that the weather's nice, the money's good, you know, close to home, but may have some 410 racing on the horizon as well. So I don't know if you would say 20 or 30 times, maybe 40 this year, but we'll just kind of see where that road leads us.
8: Morgan Havener, our guest of the ProFabrication.com hotline. Mother of two young kids, the husband, the grandma, all of it, Mother's Day weekend. Where can we find you on the internet so we can keep up with all this?
7: Yeah, you know, I have been awful. I really have. I don't even have a racing page for so long. I did. And, you know, I have Pingrade. I'm an ambassador for them. They kind of, you know, keep me up to date and make sure some of my stuff is posted. And, you know, FK Rodins and just so many people on board.
8: Well, we got to let it go with that. Pingrade, FK, and you can check out Morgan Havener on their social sites and keep up with all of the great things that she's doing. Morgan, thanks for joining us. Fans, stay with us. We'll be right back.
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11: The 30th anniversary of the Kyle Petty charity ride.
12: It's hard to believe that. I can't believe I'm like 39 and we've been doing this 30 years. The idea came about 2 o'clock in the morning. We were riding motorcycles to California, and we had stopped and picked up a couple of guys in Oklahoma City, and then we picked up some people in Globe, Arizona, and we were riding in. It was late at night, and it's like, oh my God, this would be so cool. We'll get people to give us 10 cents a mile. We'll ride. We'll do a bike-a-thon. And I just threw it out in the garage here. Dick Brooks rode with us that first year. Robert Yates rode with us. Cindy Sissoms rode with us. Man, we had so many people. They read about it, and they called us up and said they wanted to go on a ride, and we were like, come on down. Had 10 Hall of Famers that have ridden with us through the years. It is like a traveling show for the NASCAR Hall of Fame to go across country sometime, but it has been really good. We heard of a couple of different hospitals and a couple of different kids that were race fans, and we were thought, hey, we'll just stop and make a donation to help their families pay their bills. And that's what we did. It's all for camp now. It's all for Victory Junction.
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8: 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Whether you're from Pennsylvania, where he's from, or racing down in the South, where he tears it up, Michael Altobelli, Modified Mafia Series champion and winner, coming back from two big races down in Eastern Carolina, one at Elizabeth City Dixieland Speedway, and then one over at County Line Raceway, Elm City, which is closer to 95. You all have probably driven by there up and down if you've been over towards the East Coast in any way, shape, or form. But, Michael, you were driving the heck out of it from one track to the other, and I got to believe that the different surfaces, like the different fields or golf courses that other golfers might play on, it's got to be really just nerve-wracking trying to figure out how to drive on a certain track early in the day, and then you got to go to work. What's that process like for you?
13: I think this last weekend we all got thrown a curveball because we ran our qualifying and everything. We were getting ready for the feature Friday night, and the skies opened up and we got a little rain. Scott and the guys went to work. We weren't sure if we should tighten up, loosen up. We didn't know because we've never been, you know, in that situation down there and how the clay took it. But luckily, we made the right calls down there, and the car was really good. And then Saturday at County Line, we had rain all day. I woke up in the morning at the motel. It was raining. I was actually getting ready to head back to Pennsylvania, and they said, no, we're going to race. So we waited around and raced and got to the track, and I was actually worried that the track was going to be bad because it rained a lot, and like I said, thankfully for the sand, it drained pretty good down there, and the track got pretty racy, and again, the car was pretty on point. We didn't change a whole lot from our standard.
2: How much does Michael Altobelli, the Modified Mafia Series champion, he's from Saxon, Pennsylvania, by Bedford Speedway, if you know where that is, the kind of central part of the state, not over in sprint car territory on the east, and not over towards the west where the Lernerville crowd and all the late models and big blocks and, you know, such run over that way, right there in the middle. But Saxon, PA's Michael Altobelli, our guest on the ProFabrication.com hotline, which is brought to you by Gasco Gaskets. 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So the rain, the weather, you're talking about loosen this, tighten that, and everything. How much input does the driver make in what you do as a modified racer? Are you actually working on the car, or are you just kind of going, please make it so I can go fast and win? Where in between are you helping?
13: Well, when I ran my own cars and I ran for Dan, I worked on the cars a lot, but now that I'm with Scott, he does 100% of the adjustments. Now we talk though. He asks what I think the car needs, how the car feels, you know.
2: So he's not just saying, "Hey man, we're eating ice cream in the pits and you can't come." none of that kind of stuff.
13: we talk a lot back and forth. And us, we're a new team. I mean, last year was our first full year together as a team, and I feel like, I mean, we won the championship last year with the modifieds, but I feel like this year we've already had a way better year than we have last year.
2: How big was it? You know, Chris Arnold and Austin Holcomb, who are the current point one and two, and our guest Michael is third, Michael Altobelli. How big is it to win basically on their turf last weekend and then kind of go into the momentum where the race at Oak Level coming up this weekend is nearby where the Heath Racing shop is, where you race out of? Does that help with confidence at this point?
13: Yeah, definitely. Racing with Chris and Austin and Austin Self, there's a bunch of guys there. And Chris and Holcomb are both very good down there, especially at County Line. I mean, that's in Holcomb's backyard, so those guys are really good, and Chris gets under pretty good too, so it's nice to beat them guys, you know. I'm battling with them every week, and it's nice to come out on top every now and then.
2: Well, Michael Altobelli got it done, Dixieland Speedway, Elizabeth City, North Carolina, and then over at Elm City at County Line Raceway. He is the defending Modified Mafia champion, a series that goes up and down the East Coast, Pennsylvania, all the way down into Georgia. And Michael has raced all across the country. But you've been living this life, you know, growing up at the track, watching your dad race and such. What were those days like watching him race? And how does it feel now to have a championship and be, you know, kind of the kid maybe that you dreamed you would be?
13: It's pretty cool. Like I've been running around Bedford since I was a little kid, watching my dad, and I actually really enjoyed helping him when he raced. That was, I almost enjoyed it as much as racing myself, but you always, when you're a kid running around there, you always think, man, I wish I could drive that or do this. And then
2: now, did you, kind now, of now certainly dad would be one of your favorites, but did you have another one that you would wear his shirt every now and then, you know, if dad was punishing you, you wore somebody else's shirt?
13: Well, a few years ago, Eric Zimbauer, one of the announcers at Bedford, he told me when I was a little kid, I used to cheer for him and I liked him. And I think I actually did, if I remember right, because he had cool colors on his cars, real bright colors. And Eric's a good guy. You know, he announces up at Bedford and he does a lot for the race community. So I'll stick with Eric. I'd say he would have been my second favorite.
2: There you go. Yeah, dad's got to be first. But Michael Altobelli is putting the Altobelli name up there in victory lane these days. He is the defending Modified Mafia champion and coming off of a couple of wins in North Carolina, heading down to Virginia to the newly reopened Oak Level Raceway for this weekend's events. The Modified Mafia runs all over the East Coast. But with all that traveling and all the different things that you have going on, how about social media so that folks listening in, maybe they want to buy a shirt, maybe they want to get in touch. How do they follow you on socials or find the team?
13: We have our Facebook page, Scott Heath Racing. And the guy that helps us, Bob, he takes care of all that. You can get on there. We have shirts and stuff. We just got an order of shirts in, so we'll have some new shirts and hopefully some hats and stuff. And we always have apparel with us at the track, so don't be afraid to come up to the trailer and say hi.
2: Come see Michael Altobelli and the Scott Heath Racing Team, the Modified Mafia Champion, defending series champion, our guest on the ProFab Hotline. We appreciate you taking the time, Michael. Fans, stay with us. We'll be right back for more.
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15: Shane Van Gisbergen for the final time up here in turn number two. He brought a gun to a knife fight today. Then we got Noah Gregson around right in the middle of the pack, and he got hammered by Ryan Preece. Brad Keselowski's off into the dirt as well.
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2: 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If you're anywhere from the state of Tennessee, you have probably crossed paths, dirt track or pavement, with our next guest, Chris Corum. And now he is back in victory lane as a driver after being a promoter and just a great part of the Tennessee racing family. I didn't realize it had been 20 years since you have gone to victory lane at a track like Newport. This had to be a real, real special one. You know, what kind of memories does it bring back when you race this vintage car?
22: Yeah, man. Hey, thanks for having me on, Lenny. And yeah, it felt like every day of 20 years. in some ways, you know, we went through and worked for Bob Sargent and had three or four different racetracks. And you know, I raced for about 10 years, became a promoter, and then we got this old vintage car. And Newport's one of my very favorite racetracks. I mean, probably my top two is Nashville Fairgrounds and Newport Speedway. The two tracks I think Earnhardt Jr. is going to race at this year, but getting that thing back in victory lane at probably my favorite racetrack, Newport Speedway, was very, very rewarding after all these years.
2: So a 71 Camaro, am I?
1: and now it's a race car on the high banks of Newport. How's that thing make it around the track?
22: Yeah, man. Well, I'll tell you, those things start out as it's an old Townsend late model stock car that we start with, and then just put the 71 Camaro body on it. Tony Pondauskas has fabricated a beautiful body for that car. It looks like the old late models I remember watching growing up as a kid. And the Carolina Vintage Series, it's got to be 72 or back bodies. And so we're out there racing with Chevy 2s and Chevelles and Mustangs. And there's another couple of Camaros. And, man, it's a flashback for me lining up with all those cool old race cars.
1: 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Well, back in 71, you might have had an 8-track in the thing. Did you pop in a Kiss CD or some things like that? What did you listening to on those closing laps?
22: Hey, that's a great idea for the next time I qualify. Some Kiss, maybe Strutter or Detroit Rock City would be a great qualifying song. But I tell Leslie, my wife, I've got all these old 70s, 80s tunes loaded in my head. So I just pick one and go. But those old race cars are really cool. And I mean, I was lucky. Saturday night, Bosco Lowe was in the grandstand. We had Herman Goddard and L.D. Ottinger there, and actually dedicated to the win to the guys who run feature division cars that look like those cars. Cause I grew up, of course, watching my dad race, and man, everything was Camaros back then. And so I've always really had an affection for that body style, and to have a race car now that look like those old race cars is really special to me.
1: It is a very cool looking race car. We'll post a picture of the 21 machine, and it is just bad to the bone. And Chris Corum taking it to victory lane. That's bad to the bone as well at Newport Speedway. He's our guest on the ProFabrication.com hotline. But you also went vintage with a couple of friends there in victory lane that, have kind of been on this journey in the racing world for a couple of decades or more with you. What was it like having Chuck and Rick alongside you in victory lane?
22: Well, man, that was just a cherry on top. I'll tell you, Chuck Ward, who owns Newport Speedway now and has done a unbelievable revitalization of that racetrack. It's cooler than when it was first built. So he's really put the money into this place. It's a beautiful high bank, 4-tenths, super fast racetrack. Rick Watson, who I had also driven for, is the general manager at the racetrack. So we had a car together. In fact, the last race I drove for Chuck, we won a super late model race at Newport Speedway over 20 years ago. So to have those guys back with me with a victory lane photo, man, that was, as they say, full circle for me for sure. It is a really, really cool night.
1: Full circle for sure. Chris Corum taking the vintage win at Newport Speedway in a 1971 Camaro with a big 21 on the side. Very reminiscent of his father, the famed Little Bill Corum, in victory lane there at Newport, the paved high banks of that racetrack that has done so well. So, Chris, you keep doing this. Do you start to travel around? You're going to go super late model racing? Isn't that what everybody would ask? What's next?
22: Well, probably the coolest compliment all night Saturday night was "You still got it." So, there's already been talk about finding something to drive for the Cars Tour event that's going to be there in October. And hey, I'm up for it. I'm a little sore after Saturday night's win, I'll be honest, but that is a high bank fast place with a lot of G-force. But I would definitely like to do that. Right now, we're just. I'll tell you, I saw a picture of Earnhardt Jr. here a while back of Myrtle Beach, and Jr.'s comment was, "I didn't realize how much fun I was having." And that really stuck with me, that we raced so hard and we were so serious when we were really trying to race 20 years ago that we didn't realize how much fun we were having. And now we're having fun. And I know I go back to super late model racing and you get serious again. So We're just having fun with this thing right now. We may go to Tri-County in a couple of weeks, and there's some other tracks they visit, which would you know, I loved Hickory, Kingsport, Lonesome Pine. A lot of those old racetracks were really fun for me to race at back in my day. So to take this old car to some of those old places would be cool, too.
1: Vintage racing on those tracks, and Chris Corum on our profabrication.com hotline. Our guest after his victory at Newport Speedway last weekend in the 1971 Camaro, looking so strong. Hey, Chris, where can folks find you on the internet to maybe keep up with all these activities and even maybe see a playlist of what you're going to play?
22: At Corum21, and I make a lot of rock and roll posts too, if you like old rock and roll, but at Corum21 on X is where I'm probably most active, and Facebook, of course, at Chris and Leslie Corum. But, you know, Newport Speedway is a great place to keep up with, or Carolina Vintage Racers. Also, if you're into that kind of thing, I've had a lot of questions about how do you build one of those cars, because, you know, they're really – really
1: Chris,
22: cool.
1: Chris, we got to drop it there. Chris Corum, thanks for joining us on the ProFab Hotline. Fans, stay with us. We'll be right back with more.
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23: Shane Van Gisbergen for the final time up here in turn number two. 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Brad Keselowski's off into the dirt as well.
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0: Welcome to Racers Odds. I'm David Stiles, joined by Andrew Curlin. We have our fifth race winner of the season as Ty Gibbs captures his first win of his career. It took him 131 starts, but he is finally on the list as a Cup Series winner. And Andrew, we both were at Bristol. It was what I thought a great race with a pretty compelling finish, and now we get ready to move to Kansas.
1: Yeah, no, 100%, David. And Ty Gibbs, if you would have said to me in the middle of the race that Ty Gibbs was going to be the winner, I would have been surprised. But both of us before the race said that Ty Gibbs could get his first career win. That was what we talked about last week on Racer's Odds. So he took an interesting path, I feel like. Unless a win's a win, and it's obviously something to follow, because once you start winning, once you learn how to do that, that can snowball pretty fast.
0: Well, Kyle Larson was the belle of the ball, but he turned into a pumpkin, and he didn't get to be Cinderella at the end of the show. He led more than 200-something laps, looked untouchable, won both of the stages, but it just didn't pan out for him. I think you had him on pit road and said that their car ended up getting out of shape, and it just didn't turn into a victory for them.
1: Yeah, he was fighting loose most of the day, and then that last run was just getting tight. But really, Ryan Blaney was the one who actually had the long run speed and had the speed. I think Kyle Larson, at least this was Kyle's analysis of it, is we led a lot of laps because Blaney's pit crew, you know, mired him back in traffic. He would have led more had they been a little bit faster on pit road and had better track position. So, nonetheless, a dominant day for Kyle Larson, dominant for Ryan Blaney. Both of them certainly had speed. They still came away with solid points days. But to win these Cup races, it comes down to execution. And those teams didn't execute like Ty Gibbs' team did.
0: And you talk about winning. You were 2 for 4 on bets last week.
1: All right.
0: So you definitely cashed some tickets. You had Gibbs to win at plus 750. That netted you $75 on 10 units or 75 units. And then you also had this parlay bet of Larson, Hamlin, Gibbs, Hosovar to top 10 at plus 329. And you had 10 units on that as well. So you got 32.9 units back. The two bets that you lost, Tyler Reddick to win, he was actually very close, finished inside the top five. And then the other one, Sam Mayer to win, who he ran really well in that O'Reilly Series race. It's just he had some damage there at the end. It didn't pan out for him.
1: I'll take that. Absolutely. I'll take it. We made a joke that the Tyler Reddick, you know, $1 bet was a waste at Bristol. And then they go qualify well and are running semi towards the front and obviously had a shot to win it. So that's a lesson learned in the fact that even the tracks that Tyler Reddick on paper is not statistically good at, there's something special in the sauce at 2311 that makes them competitors anywhere they go, even at the tracks they struggle at.
0: All three of the cars for 2311 were really good this weekend. I mean, Riley Herbst had a career best pole at fourth, and then Bubba Wallace finished ninth in both of the stages and right outside the top 10. So all three of those Toyotas for 2311 were very, very good. Me, on the other hand, I was 6 bets. So I had a little bit more skin in the game than you did, but I cashed on Blaney beating Bell in a matchup at minus 110. So I got 27 units out of that. And then I had Ty Gibbs to top 10 as well. And I put 20 units on it at plus 120. So I actually made 24 units back. So I slid a little bit in the bankroll. You went up again, but we're doing pretty well, I feel like, in our actual bets. So let's go ahead and start getting into where you should lay your money for Kansas. I have a run of about 5 more bets. I know I'm a little bit more aggressive when it comes to the bet slip, but Andrew, I want to start with you. What are you really looking at as we get ready to head to the Midwest and go to Kansas?
1: Well, and as we talked about on Fast Talk earlier this week, the Toyotas are just really good this season. They amount for 6 wins of the 8 races that we have been at this year. And when you look at Kansas over the last couple of years, man, it is Toyota country out over there in Kansas and in the Midwest. 23-11 is very good there. They have three wins in the next-gen car at Kansas. That's tied for the most with a powerhouse organization like Hendrick Motorsports. So they're really good there. And that's kind of where I'm starting, is I feel like this is going to be a Toyota race, given the fact that they're historically good there and that they've been good all season long. But there's some other Fords and Chevrolets that are pretty dang good here at Kansas, and drivers certainly to watch.
0: I'm going to go ahead and start giving some bets out. I think that you're right. The Toyotas are going to be really good here. There's someone that I haven't found a good bet for yet, but if you can find some plus money on this particular driver, Christopher Bell is really, really good here. So that's just a little nugget. So my first bet, I'm going to do another top 10. I like these top 10s. I think Bubba Wallace will top 10 at this event. He's plus 120 on DraftKings. I think that's a pretty solid bet. He's actually in that sleeper category. He won this race back in 2022, and he's had I think three top five finishes at Kansas in the last seven races. So he's pretty solid at Kansas. So that's the first bet that I'm looking at. Bubba Wallace to top 10.
1: I don't hate that at all. Again, 23-11, they've got speed this year. I could see Bubba winning this race. I think that's a little bit of a long shot. Top 10 is right where I would put him to be safe. I'm not touching Bubba this week just because I've seen a lot out of Tyler Reddick and not the same out of Bubba to have the same confidence that he'll have race-winning speed. And you mentioned Christopher Bell. This guy has not won at Kansas, but he's run darn good here. Four poles. He's finished top 10 in nine of his last 12 Kansas starts. And, you know, he's kind of like the top 10 machine at Kansas. So to bet on him finishing again in the top 10, I feel like is a good move. I have him in a bet coming on later on.
0: That's very
1: good.
0: Or if
1: we want to talk about top 10s.
0: Go ahead. Because I'm going to do another top 10 for my next bet. So if you're going to top 10 him, I think that's a solid bet.
1: No, I'm not going to top 10 just him. The top 10 Bristol parlay, I have maybe a little bit too much courage. And so I'm going to try it again. I'm going to go Denny Hamlin, Christopher Bell, Tyler Reddick, Brad Keselowski, all to top 10 at Kansas. And the reason I'm talking Keselowski is he finished, I want to say, 10th the last time we were at Kansas in the fall. And that's when Keselowski had a rough season. This was an impressive run for Brad in the six car. Now flash forward to 2026. He's in the top 16 in points. He ran well in Las Vegas, the only other mile and a half that we've been at this year.
0: Top 10.
1: It's going to be a Garage Pass episode this week, but Chris Buescher's saying, watch out for RFK. We struggled at Vegas last year. It was organizationally our worst racetrack, and they all finished within the top 11. And so now you go to Kansas, where RFK is already good and has a solid baseline. I feel like they're going to be quietly a very strong organization this weekend.
0: I agree with that.
1: That's where I'm going with Brad Keselowski. I think I toyed between Brad and Chris Buescher, but you can do that top 10 parlay at plus 613.
0: Plus 613? That's not a bad bet. I like that. All four of those guys are really, really good there. My next top 10, this is a reach, and I know that you're going to say, I don't know if I would do this or not.
1: Don't say Logano.
0: No. We're not going Joey Logano. This is a guy that's been out of the race car for a few weeks. He came back at Bristol. He, out of all the Hendrick cars, his car was the one they didn't have to work on the most, but he got wrecked out early. I think that they're on a different strategy as far as the rest of the season goes, and I think it'll be very hard for them to make the chase. So I'm looking at this team to just step forward and continue to build momentum. I think Alex Bowman to top 10 at plus 260 is not a bad bet. He has 11 top 10 finishes at Kansas, and that's the most of any track that he has run on. And he's finished in the top 10 in the last seven Kansas races that he started in. So he's pretty solid here.
1: Yeah,
0: I think this is his best track, and I think to get a top 10 out of him at plus 260, I think that that's enough juice to squeeze. So I'm looking at the 48 team to have a good week. And they need it. I mean, they've only got 24 points to their name. He's got a lot of ground to make up, even to just make it back into the top 20.
1: I don't think Alex Bowman is a bad bet to make. I wish you the best of luck on that. I personally am not feeling the juice on that one, just because I feel like we need to see more of a sample size out of Bowman. Yeah, this is probably the track that you would bet some money on him and keep an eye on him, but I don't know. I'm a little weary at the moment of touching Bowman.
0: Well, I'm a little weary too. I've put a whole lot of units on it, but I think if there is a sleeper pick, I think that this might be one of them. Alex Bowman to top 10. My next one, we've talked about the Toyota Speed. I've got two Toyotas matched up against one another. And it's Tyler Reddick versus Ty Gibbs. Ty Gibbs, not very good at this track historically. Tyler Reddick, on the other hand, very good at this track historically. These guys are matched up together. Both of the odds are minus 115. I'm going to lay money on Tyler Reddick at minus 115 in this matchup. You can find this one over on DraftKings.
1: I'm surprised Reddick is not the favorite there, just because of statistically – Ty Gibbs at Kansas, he's only had one top 10 finish in seven starts at Kansas. Now, I know he's obviously on a different path this year in terms of speed, but I would maybe pump the brakes on, like you are, pump the brakes on Ty Gibbs this week. You know, Toyotas are going to be good, especially, you know, I don't think he's going to be the top Toyota, though. That's what I'm trying to say.
0: No, I think I'm hedging down on these 2311 drivers. I think they're going to be pretty solid, and Reddick has been the belle of the ball all season. I know that's two references to Cinderella now, so I apologize, but he's been really, really good. And if it's any indication, like you said in the top of the show, he's not been very good at Bristol. He was good at Bristol this past weekend. So I think if he's already good at one place, it's just going to magnify how good he will be at the track coming up.
1: And
0: so my next matchup. Yeah, go ahead.
1: With that said,
0: go ahead.
1: It's the weekly Tyler Reddick bet. I'm going to not put $1, but I'll put 10 on Tyler Reddick to win the race.
0: I like it.
1: And that's at plus 1,000. I actually love those odds.
0: Yeah, that's actually really good odds. I can't believe
1: far back.
0: I can't believe he's got four digits. Like, I thought it would be a three-digit bet. Like, that's wild at Kansas.
1: Yeah. And this guy, he's won before. He's got one top five, five top tens. And the momentum on his side. Why not pick Tyler Reddick here?
0: So I fully agree with that. I think Tyler Reddick to win is not a bad bet. I can't bet on that too and expect to make up any ground, because then if we both win it, it's just like it's like a wash. So I have to do something a little bit different. So I'm staying in this matchup for my fourth bet. This is Kyle Larson versus Denny Hamlin. So these are two powerhouses. Kyle Larson has plus odds. It's plus 100 to Denny Hamlin's minus 130. And Kyle Larson in three races, or he has three Kansas wins. He's led 925 laps at this place.
1: Yeah.
0: The guy is just insanely good, and he won it in 2025. So he's coming off of a week where he dominated the Bristol race. I think the Hendrick cars are going to come back up here. They were pretty decent at Las Vegas, and they won at Martinsville. So they're starting to trend back in the right direction. And, oh, yeah, Hendrick has won the most races out of any team at this track. So I like Larson over Hamlin, especially if it's plus money at plus 100. I'll put a few units on that. I know that it's a little prickly, but there's really not a lot out there where you're finding value at those plus odds this week.
1: I'm giving you a hard time, but I also wrote down Kyle Larson to win plus 600 as something that I would be doing. So I can't necessarily hate on that. Those matchup bets, I mean, between Larson and Hamlin is such a coin flip, although I guess when I'm saying it, my bet is riskier because I'm taking Larson versus the field.
0: Yeah, I've only got to beat one other. I've got to beat one driver in my deal. You've got to beat 35 other drivers. So.
1: Yeah, but I get better odds.
0: You do. You get plus 600. So.
1: Yeah. Man, coming up on a year since Kyle Larson has won a race. That is crazy.
0: It's hard to believe. I mean, and we thought that we were going to see it. I thought we were going to see it this past weekend. It just didn't happen.
1: Yeah.
0: So I think this is statistically one of his. He's good everywhere, but this is statistically one of his really, really good tracks. So I don't mind putting a few units on him. Now there's this next matchup bet, and now this one I'm kind of torn. I like both of these guys in this, but I think Chase Elliott is just super consistent, and he's been consistent all season long. We saw that at Las Vegas, finished inside the top 10, and Chase Briscoe is climbing his way back up the ranks. I think he had a big point swing this past week, finished inside the top five at Bristol. He made up a large number of points in the standings. And so these two guys are matched up with one another. Chase Elliott is minus 110. Chase Briscoe, minus 120. I'm going to take Elliott at minus 110.
1: Okay.
0: That's a tough bet, but I'm kind of hedging myself a little bit here.
1: I can see it. Yeah, I haven't seen enough out of Briscoe to be like, oh, yeah, he's back. I know Elliott won the last time we were at Kansas. That's kind of like with an asterisk because really he would have finished third if the leaders didn't wreck each other.
0: Yes.
1: You know, because that's when Denny Hamlin and Bubba Wallace got into it. Literally, I think it was in turn four on the final lap, and Chase Elliott snuck underneath both of them to win the race. So, yes, he's a winner at Kansas. Is he the guy that dominated the last couple of Kansas races? No. You could say that about his teammate Kyle Larson, especially a year ago, led over 200 laps out of 267 to win the race. Kyle Larson certainly has speed. But yeah, I haven't seen enough out of Briscoe to feel confident about that. So the last one that I have, it's pretty simple. Toyota to win the race, any Toyota car at plus 100. I'm jumping in on the Toyota train. If there's any place to jump on the Toyota train, it's here. It's like there's just certain tracks that fit to certain manufacturers. For Kansas, it's Toyota. For Phoenix, it's Ford, you know? And I'm going with that for my last one. I'll put 10 on that. I'll put 10 on all of them. I'll put 10 on Larson to win, 10 on Reddick to win, 10 on my parlay, 10 on the manufacturer bet.
0: So now I'm going to ask you a question because this is where my head's at. I've won one overtime bet this year already, and that was at Echo Park Speedway. Will there be overtime? There have been a number of overtime finishes at Kansas over the past couple of years. The overtime bet is we will have overtime. It is plus 105. What do you think about that? That's close. That's close to even.
1: That's tough. I don't know. With the way these cup races have been going, I think we're going to see a green flag finish. I think this is going to be like Vegas where you get cautions for the stages. I think we had one natural caution in Vegas. Which is the only other mile and a half, and we had a green flag run to the end. So I'm going to say no on that.
0: I am too. I was just looking at the data, but the line for that is plus 105. I mean, it's tempting, but I'm going to stay away from it as well.
1: I don't think you have enough good odds to consider it. That's what I think.
0: All right, so now on to the pick game. We both did very well in Pick'em this week.
1: Man, I needed freaking Kyle Larson to win the race. I would have won 70 points.
0: I know. You would have cleaned my clock, but I am now within 9 points.
1: Wow.
0: I got 59.
1: Who ended up scoring more?
0: Scored more with Gibbs with the win. 59 points scored for Ty Gibbs on the win. Larson, 54 points. So I made up a good chunk of points last week, and so I will let you pick first this week in the Pick'em game. Again, how this works is we each get to pick a driver each week. We get their points for that race, but we can only pick them one time. So, Andrew, who are you going to pick?
1: I am going to go with an RFK car. It's not going to be Brad Keselowski, but it was a guy who was on the losing end of the closest finish in NASCAR history. Give me Chris Buescher.
0: I like that. I think you're right that they will be really good this week. It's just I have not found anything on Caesars or DraftKings that I'm
1: that gives
0: super
1: you some value.
0: Yeah, that I'm super in on with value. But I think RFK is going to be very good this weekend. And going into Bristol, they were the only team with multiple cars to have all of their cars within the top 16. So they've been running extremely well this season. For me in the Pick'em game, I'm going to use this guy here because I don't know where else to use him. and he's back in the car, so now I can get him off the board. I'm going to pick Alex Bowman at Kansas. I know it's risky, but they're going to be on a different strategy than everyone else. They don't need to worry about the stage points. They just need to go and run the race. And
1: that's
0: if he
1: solid.
0: Can get up to the front and maybe get a look at a win, I think that they could pull it out. So I'm taking Bowman at Kansas.
1: That's a solid bet. That'll probably open the door for me when we're in July to pick him for Chicagoland. That's where I'm saving him in my head. But that's pretty dang solid. Yeah, let's see what kind of day Alex Bowman can have.
0: Well, and just on that note, it was just really good to see him back at the racetrack. He looked like he was in a good headspace, and it was just a shame that he got wrecked out very early in that Bristol race. So, again, it's about trying to help you make it a little bit more entertaining for you every race weekend, and hopefully you can cash some tickets on it. You can find our podcast or this show wherever you listen to podcasts on Apple Music, Spotify,

0: our show that we do together, Garage Pass. That one's on there as well. So we'll
1: it's
0: just
1: everywhere.
0: We'll just promo everything we do here at the Performance Racing Network. So we're looking forward to Kansas. Hopefully it'll, you know, be another compelling race on another mile and a half track, and you can cash some tickets and help you grow that bankroll. For Andrew Curlin, I'm David Stiles.

0: Chase Elliott takes down Texas, and Kyle Busch is making headlines again. 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
0: Welcome to the show, everyone. Doug Rice, Alexis Erickson, Brad Gilley, breaking down all the events from the Lone Star State. And for the second time this year, the siren wailed away at the Dawsonville Pool Room as Chase Elliott streaked to a win at Texas Motor Speedway, his second victory at that mile-and-a-half racing facility. Let's hear what it sounded like on PRN.
2: And closes it up just a little bit on Elliott now as they get into turn number three. Here comes Hamlin down to the bottom of the racetrack. No, he'll sweep up high now and off the corner. Five. Trouble. Car in the wall. Down here at three and four. That is the 42 of John Hunter Nemechek. Caution's out on the speedway.
3: They will give him the white flag. We are still racing here at Texas.
4: At John Hunter Nemechek's car's in the middle of the racetrack, Andrew.
5: Yes, and Chase Elliott is still racing. He's done one final time down on turn number two. Chase Elliott down the back straightaway.
2: Here he comes into turn number three. Car is out of the way and down on the pit road. No caution. Here comes Elliott for the final time today.
4: Chase Elliott streaks out of turn number four with a four-car length advantage over Denny Hamlin. He'll see the checkered flag and he'll win at Texas Motor Speedway.
0: Chase Elliott wins it, and a very much an emphatic win for Elliott as he was the major player during the second half of that race. Let's hear from NASCAR's most popular.
6: You never know what to do in the situations, and you can always make the wrong choice, right? Even the right decision can look wrong in those decisions and in those times. And, you know, that's really difficult. So a lot of credit to Alan for just sticking with his gut and going with what he felt like was the right move. And, you know, we stuck with it, stayed out. And for me, I just felt like the bottom lane was preferred if I could get clear through one and two. I thought as long as I did that, that was the lane to be in. And then from there, you know, if I didn't get clear, I was going to be in trouble. But I just didn't want to give Denny that opportunity and felt like that was the right thing.
0: All right, let's hear from PRN's anchor, Brad Gilley, who called the race yesterday at Texas Motor Speedway. Brad, I felt like in many ways this was one of Chase Elliott's more emphatic wins.
7: I would agree with you. And, you know, the fact that he's won at Texas now in two of the last three seasons has been pretty awesome. But what I really liked about this one took all 400 miles. And Chase Elliott, Alan Gustafson, that entire number nine team, they put everything together that they needed to do. It took great pit stops. It took a fast race car. And it took hard racing. And truthfully, Denny Hamlin got the jump on Chase Elliott on the final restart, but he still prevailed with four laps to go when the green came back out. And I thought just all of it was an amazing run by that team.
0: All right, my tongue's firmly in cheek here, Alexis, but what are the Chase Elliott fans going to do now that they can't blame everything in the world on Alan Gustafson?
8: Well, Alan's got to be feeling pretty good today, you know. And he does sometimes take a lot of scrutiny because he is the leader of that team that has such a big spotlight on it. But I mean, you have to give a lot of credit to him. And as Brad said, to the entire team, obviously yesterday seemed to me to be a track position race. They were able to get the track position, you know, kind of midway through the race and then keep it. And then when they had to make that call about whether or not to stay out or come in, the right call was made. And obviously, you know, Chase had the preferred line on that restart, which even though Denny got a little bit of a jump on him, he was able to hold the lead, and that was all he needed. And so it was a total team effort. And I think maybe the fans are a little bit quieter today when it comes to the Alan Gustafson hate than they may. Well, you know, there's always next week.
0: Good for Alan. He gets a little bit of a respite from the constant pounding that the guy's undeservedly taken over the years. Brad, we're 11 races in, and as you guys said on the broadcast there, Chase Elliott's second win

0: of the year. Are we starting to see a group of drivers in your mind that have sort of separated themselves as being title favorites, or is there a lot to go?
1: I think so, and you can't ignore Tyler Reddick. The man has won five races this year. You can't ignore Denny Hamlin. He's been strong week in and week out, as the Toyotas have also. And now you can't ignore Chase Elliott. With two trips to victory lane and two honest trips to victory lane at very different tracks, one at Martinsville and one at Texas, here's the other great thing. In the three wins that Chase Elliott and Denny Hamlin have combined to win this season, they have finished 1-2. In all three of those races. When Denny won Las Vegas, Chase Elliott was second. When Chase won Martinsville in Texas, Denny was second. I'm all about that competitive rivalry.
0: I'm liking how this is shaping up, Alexis. We're always looking for the next two to butt heads. I don't know if they're exactly butting heads, but these are two really good race teams with excellent wheelmen.
2: I think when you think about a rivalry, you want to think about that on-track competition element. Like, that's the biggest element, right? We're going to talk later about drivers who are having disputes and doing all these things, and their names are coming up in the media. But when you talk about a true rivalry, it's when it happens on the racetrack, and you never know between those two drivers which one is going to edge out the other one. And as Brad said in that pretty great stat, they finished 1-2 three times this season, and I think we can probably bet it's going to happen again as the year continues.
0: Brad, it's always an interesting prospect of who's number one within the family, who gets to sit closest to the head of the table. Is Chase Elliott now, is he the lead show pony at Hendrick Motorsports?
1: Yes, he is. And yes, he has been. Let's go back to last year as well.
0: Yeah.
1: A couple trips to victory lane. Chase Elliott's won more races than any other Hendrick driver over now the last season and a third. We're this weekend at the one-year anniversary since Kyle Larson's last win. For William Byron, he's had a bit of a struggle as well. I'd love to see Alex Bowman get two third-place finishes in a row after coming back. But performance-wise, Chase Elliott's it. He is absolutely the lead dog there right now.
2: So I have a question, though. What does that championship in the middle of all that for Kyle Larson do?
1: Cracks me up. Yeah.
2: Did that help inch him a little bit closer to that head of the table or what?
1: Look, this sport is all about what have you done for me lately.
2: Yep.
1: And I'm like you, I've been the first one to say, you know, oh, by the way, we are talking about our reigning champion. It's
2: right.
1: Not like he's exactly in a slump right now.
2: Yeah.
1: There was a reason why he got to last year's championship four. But in the world of what have you done for me lately, Chase Elliott's been the one taking home the most race trophies.
2: That's true.
0: And I plead guilty here. In my mind, that championship that Kyle Larson won last year, I'm not taking anything away from it. It doesn't register. The story that Denny Hamlin lost the title and not that Kyle Larson won it last year is the one that is foremost in my cranium.
2: Cranium, nice word. I hate to use the word forgettable, but that's kind of how I feel a little bit about that, because
0: yeah.
2: I feel like a lot of people, when they're talking, especially in, you know, in the media, we know because this is what we do day in and day out. But when you hear people talking about, the situation at Hendrick Motorsports or the fact that Kyle Larson hasn't won in so many races and all this stuff, I think people do sometimes forget that he was the 2025 champion.
1: Yeah.
0: And is that a fair assessment?
1: Yeah, it absolutely a fair assessment. Look, we spent most of, 300-some-odd laps at Phoenix Raceway last year thinking Denny Hamlin was about to be handed the trophy right up until William Byron's tire blew as Denny was about to take the white flag. And then the next thing you know, it's Denny's for three solid hours until the last 2 minutes of the race. Oh, it went to Larson. All right, we'll see y'all next year.
2: Yeah, right.
0: And I think he knows that.
2: Yeah.
0: I think Kyle Larson is aware. Yeah, I got the trophy, the check, all that stuff
2: sure.
0: That comes with it. He didn't get the glory out of it. It didn't, and maybe that's not fair because he won the title. It was his.
2: He did
0: it how it was supposed to. But as Brad just pointed out, everything up until he won that championship last year was about Denny Hamlin, who we're going to spend a segment talking about later on.
2: Well, I just want to say, because I know that we do have to go to break, but I think what happened last year and how that played out is a big reason why we have a different playoff format
0: season. And I think when we get down to the last couple of races this year, we're going to be talking about Denny Hamlin a lot again. Kyle Larson. They got to get up on their horse. They've had a lot of bad luck, and they're not performing at the level that we're used to seeing them. We'll see how that plays out. Speaking of Denny Hamlin, he led the parade yesterday for Toyota as we give you the Toyota performance report. Denny came home second. Tyler Reddick rallied, put on four fresh tires. Brad, I thought you were there calling the race. I thought for a second, whoa, he may make this interesting.
1: There were a couple of times where I thought, oh, man, Tyler Reddick is going to steal this one somehow, some way, and we're going to leave here with a six-race winner out of 11 in 2026. But I agree with you. I thought the same thing could happen.
0: Bubba Wallace was ninth, and Alexa, that's a lot considering he was in a backup car and had to start at the back.
2: Yeah, that was a big deal for him. Obviously had an incident in practice and qualifying, but great rally for that team. For
0: and
2: sure.
0: we had a Riley Herbst sighting as he came home in 11th. 12th went to Eric Jones. John Hunter Nemechek was 21st. Could have been a lot better. Chase Briscoe was 23rd. Corey Heim, who was a great story in this race, Brad, running that extra car, finished 31st. That does not speak to how well he raced.
1: He led the second highest number of laps. A lot of those were on a different fuel strategy, but that does not take away from the performance. Corey Heim legitimately led yesterday at Texas Motor Speedway, and my gosh, he is so talented. I cannot wait until we see him every single week when he gets a full-time ride.
0: Yeah, behind who built the pyramids and Bigfoot, this is the biggest mystery on the planet. It's why he is not in a cup car. Ty Gibbs was 36th. He raced better than that. And Christopher Bell, his Texas curse continues. He finished in 37th. That is our Toyota Performance Report. Toyota Racing, your race, your story. 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
7: Turn number 2 for the Indianapolis 500, when Scott Dixon soared through the air, I called it live, and seeing Scott Dixon's car fly through the air in flame, fire, you know, debris everywhere, that was probably the biggest one that stands out to me.
6: This was a PRN Pit Stop with Nick Yeoman.

0: Brad Dilley pointed it out in the last segment. Tyler Reddick has won 5 races this year. That's 5 out of 11. That's a lot. That doesn't leave a whole lot to go around for the rest of the people. And now that Chase has won a couple, then all the other winners we've had this year are single race winners. And I pose this to both of you. This leaves us with William Byron. These are the big names that I feel like. You could probably add one or two more on here that have not won this year. William Byron, Bubba Wallace, because he's a two-time champion, I'm going to put Kyle Busch in there. Kyle Larson, Joey Logano, Ross Chastain, give or take a Brad Keselowski. I should be polite. Since I put Busch in, I should put Brad K in. Alexis, which one of these non-winning drivers this year that have traditionally won in the past, and a couple of them, 3 of them have championships. 4 of them have championships, because Logano hasn't won this year either. So which one wins first? Or did they win? Did any of these people win?
1: I think they do. I think we certainly see some people from that list win. Of course, the first, you know, the names that jump off to me are obviously William Byron, Kyle Larson, Joey Logano. I think I'm going to probably pull from the Hendrick Motorsports stable before I would Penske. I think Penske and Ford, to a certain extent, have a lot of work to do, especially on the mile and a half tracks. So I think out of those two, my gut's telling me William Byron. And he's been quiet. He's had a very quiet season. We haven't, you know, talked about him a lot. At least I feel like I haven't heard his name bubbling to the top a lot. But he's also someone who I feel like can and has dug himself out of slumps, and I expect him to do that again, and hopefully maybe within the next month or so.
0: Brad, we've got a plethora of what I feel like are big-name, well-financed teams that don't have a driver. Byron may be the most prominent. Bubba Wallace doesn't have a win. Kyle Busch, Kyle Larson, Joey Logano, Ross Chastain, and Brad Keselowski. How many of these guys get a win before the year's over? And you cannot say all of them.
2: I'm not going to say all of them. Thanks. Because I don't think they all get a win before the year is over. But actually, I want to bring up a name that you don't have on there, and he's with Joe Gibbs Racing, and that's Christopher Bell. Just bad luck has hit him a lot. And I'm not going to say it's going to happen at Watkins Glen this weekend. I'm not even going to say it'll happen at Dover in the All-Star race. And for many people, that might not count the same because we don't give points. But I could see Christopher Bell putting together 600 miles coming up Memorial Day weekend.
1: That's a great pick. Yep. I mean, he's obviously had some super bad luck as of late. I mean, I don't even know how you categorize it. It's worse than bad luck. I don't necessarily think it happens this weekend, though. I think we get another new winner this weekend, and that's SVG. I mean, we're going to Watkins Glen. You know, I think for sure Trackhouse has got a lot of work to do. I'm not jumping to put Chastain in the winner's circle anytime soon. But I think SVG, because of his prowess on these road courses, is going to overcome the hurdles that Trackhouse are facing right now.
0: I felt like last year that SVG was the lock to win all the road courses. And I still like him on the road courses, Brad, but I don't like Trackhouse as much. And I could easily see Christopher Bell, Tyler Reddick, someone else challenging him, even at Watkins Glen. Something is amiss there, and even as good as SVG is, I think it could hurt him on the road course.
2: Look, Tyler Reddick had a better car than Shane Van Gisbergen at Circuit of the Americas, and that's why Tyler Reddick won with Van Gisbergen chasing him down. I still feel like Connor Zilich had the best car at Circuit of the Americas and had some rookie mistakes happen to him along the way. If we're looking ahead to this weekend, it would not surprise me to see our third first-time winner.
0: You would not be surprised if Zilich wins it.
2: I would not be surprised whatsoever if Connor Zilich wins it.
1: Yeah, I don't think I would be either, to be honest with you, because of the situation and where it is at a road course, knowing how good he is on road courses. But I also feel like you're a rookie, man. Rookie things happen. I just feel like that, unfortunately, you can even potentially say it's a little bit of a rookie course, rookie things happen. And even though he is so good at road courses, and if he did win, I would not be surprised. I also would not be surprised if some rookie things happen.
0: There's been a lot of them this year.
1: Yeah.
0: There have been a lot of them. And it's a big step up. I'm not going to say I'd be shocked. I would be surprised. I would definitely be surprised. Two things. One, he is still a rookie. There's the learning curve is so steep. It's not a curve.
1: Yeah.
0: It's a straight up and down line. That, and I just got to think he's the same organization that SVG is, that maybe his stuff is not quite where SVG is because they need to get that W. I don't know. This year they've just been so far out to lunch, and as much as I like Ross Chastain, and he does, by the way, he does a great job.
1: He really
0: does. Commentary on these O'Reilly races. I mean, it's illuminating what he does there, and he's so natural at it. So thanks for that. As much as I like him, I don't know where his win's going to come from. You got to lead laps. You got to get top five finishes. You got to be talked about.
2: And yeah, you have to not speed on pit road once you race your way into the top 10.
0: Yeah. That, I mean, that was a big thing at Texas. He's looking good. He's nudged his way. I think he was running sixth or seventh. And then you speed during the green flag pit stop. And the next thing you know, you're two laps down and you're irrelevant the rest of the day. And that happened late in the race.
2: Yes, yeah. You cannot have those devastating things happen. Unless you have Ryan Blaney's car, you can't have those devastating things happen. And I only say that because Ryan Blaney had two pit road mishaps yesterday, one his crew members, and he still rallied back to a top 10.
0: You know, if you bring that up, Brad and Alexis, that's a guy that he could be a 3- or 4-time winner this year, but his pit crew has just been dreadful, so bad that they had to change the jack band, and now that they've made changes, there are still miscues. That stuff's hard to fix.
1: I think it's interesting more than that. I mean, it is hard to fix, certainly, and they do have pit road issues, I think, up and down for Team Penske, unfortunately. But I think what's more interesting to me is the fact that Ryan Blaney seems to overcome all of these things really, really well. And his teammates, though I will say Austin Cindric has had a pretty decent year. He has shown flashes of brilliance, and he has, in some cases, been the best, if not the second best, Team Penske car in any given race. But maybe even just the juxtaposition between him and Joey Logano in the 22, they sometimes just seem out to lunch. And then you have Ryan Blaney having all of these unfortunate things happen and still being able to race his way into top 10s and top 5s. And so with that in mind, Doug, I think you're right. If he didn't have those, he probably would have a few more wins on the season, more than just one that he has. But it's kind of crazy to me the difference between especially the 12 and the 22 on any given weekend.
0: And there comes a point after you have so much frustration, Brad, I'll direct that to you, a.k.a. Joey Logano, that it's almost like, what do I have to do? I mean, that was the most uncharacteristic thing I've seen in a long time, with Logano running over a car on pit road, tearing his car up, and effectively taking himself out of the race.
2: Yeah, my gosh. And just when, look, he was a part of the big 24-car pileup at Talladega, but they have just been dropping and dropping and dropping and dropping in the standings. Comes into Texas really just one spot above being on the bubble. And when you do something like that, when something like that happens, now he's dropped out of chase contention right now.
1: 17th right now. Mm-hmm.
2: Yeah, and guess what? He's chasing Chase Briscoe, who's got one of the fastest cars out there, by 7 points. Heck, at that time, Chastain had almost passed them both till he had a speeding penalty. But whatever's going on with the 22, they have to clean it up in both performance and execution.
1: You know, Chase Briscoe's somebody also on that winless list that we didn't mention, that probably should be mentioned, because he also, I feel like, has – in the same kind of realm as Christopher Bell, had some really bad luck. And they were so fast last year. They made it to the Final Four, which I certainly didn't predict.
0: No, nobody did.
1: And so to see them have, you know, the start to the season that they've had this year has been a little bit shocking to me.
0: The other thing that has skewed all these numbers and given us all these non-winners has been Tyler Reddick.
1: Sure. Yeah. Absolutely.
0: I mean, he has won 5 of 11 races. When you have one person that wins 5, there's just not a lot left over.
1: Right.
0: And there have been zero leftovers for these guys. Denny Hamlin, he may be the center of the known NASCAR universe. We'll talk about that next.
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0: fresh off a Texas Motor Speedway race weekend. By the way, congrats to the folks at TMS. A sellout. Alexis, when it first came on television, I heard through the grapevine that they had a big crowd there. It was really nice to see that opening lap, and you see the grandstands, and there was a butt in every seat.
1: Yeah, it certainly, warms the heart when you can turn on the race and see a full grandstand. And look, the weather was, I mean, Brad can tell you, he was there for it, was picture perfect. Just a really great day to watch a race, and the fans turned out.
0: Brad, I know that's your home track, and you worked there before you came on with PRN. Had to be a good day to see that place bursting at the seams.
2: It was a good day, and, 2 years in a row now, and it's been pretty cool to see. And, truthfully, I was impressed Friday night by the Truck Series crowd, and I was talking to someone after, and they're like, yeah, our walk-up alone, people who bought tickets that day, was up 11%, and that was a day that we thought was going to rain out. And then Saturday had a nice crowd for the O'Reilly race, but yesterday I came in. The race started here locally just after 2:30. I drove in at 9:30, and there was already traffic. There were already fans just throughout the fan zone in the midway doing stuff. There were people just hanging out, having a good time. And then to see the sea of campers and the infield completely full, it was it brings in energy, and it's just such a good vibe.
0: All right, I ask this out of ignorance. Most things I ask, to be honest with you. I know this didn't affect the camping. Have we gotten a little hurricane bump here? Has Josevar
1: potentially?
0: Has he gotten some folks that maybe were like, I don't really have anybody, and now, okay, I can pull for the guy with the goofy haircut?
1: I mean, certainly the fact that he followed up, his win with a Truck Series win and then a Cup Series pole. I mean, obviously you think about and all guilty of this. You think about a driver winning at a place like Talladega, and you think, oh, that could potentially be a one-off. It's a super speedway. We sometimes get crazy winners there. It was so refreshing to see him come to Texas and have a great amount of success to follow up his win at Talladega. I think that shows more than anything that we're going to see this hopefully continued success as the season goes on. I mean, he had a seventh place finish yesterday.
0: Right.
1: So, I mean, I think certainly if it didn't happen this past weekend at Texas, it's going to happen, and he is going to bring fans to the sport of NASCAR.
0: I feel like it was Lee Diffie that hung the Hurricane moniker on him.
2: Yes.
0: Last year. Is that right, Brad?
2: Yeah, you're right.
0: Because I think I even tweeted about that because I heard that and I thought, all right, that fits. And now, I would not be surprised if there's not a whole line of merch.
1: I'm not going to lie. When I first heard it, I was like, that's kind of corny. But then when he won Talladega and everybody's tweeting, oh, Category 77 Hurricane just hit Talladega. I was like, I like it. It works.
0: There's a hockey team that has Hurricanes trademark.
1: Hey, though. And they're doing pretty good in the Stanley Cup Finals, by the way.
0: Beat Philly 3-0 the other day. Let's talk a little bit about Denny Hamlin. And I'm not kidding when I say he feels like, Alexis, he is the middle of the NASCAR universe right now, that everything – What is that? 5 points of separation or however many?
1: Yeah.
0: He's the Kevin Bacon of NASCAR right now. He loses the title in dramatic fashion. He has personal family tragedy. He's in the lawsuit. And for all intents and effects, they win the lawsuit. His driver has won 5 races. He has won a race. He's back in title contention. Now he's in a war of words with Spire Motorsport and everything it seems like in this sport. And he goes up and bumps the honorary pace car driver, Cooper Flagg, at the start of the race yesterday. Thanks for
1: just
0: not doing that when I was at the 600.
1: Just because he can.
0: Because he can.
1: Yeah, yeah.
0: Is there anything in this sport that isn't touching Denny Hamlin?
1: It's funny. I don't know if you guys are familiar, but there is a folk artist named Noah Kahn who just dropped a new album last week. And one of the songs on that album, Hey, I'm Going Music, which I know you love,
0: by the way. I'm all about
1: it. But you have a look on your face like you're concerned about where I'm going with this. He dropped a song called Orbiter. And I feel like everything in the NASCAR universe orbits around Denny Hamlin because he seems to be at the center of it. And you're right. I mean, when you look at what he does on any given week, and we talked about this before the show started, when he goes on Twitter and he, you know, gives basically his opinion on a lawsuit that is currently happening, that mm-hmm. is being litigated, you know, in the court system, but he still feels the need to go on Twitter and talk about it. I just feel like, you know, he has so much experience and has done so much in this sport. He's at the point where he just, I don't want to say he doesn't care, but he's willing to give his opinion without repercussions.
0: He's not afraid.
1: He's not afraid.
0: And I left that out. He does have a very popular podcast, Actions Detrimental, that he expresses a lot of things on. Where are we right now, Brad? Is there anything that Denny Hamlin doesn't touch right now in the sport? And I honestly mean this.
2: Well, I would say he's definitely lately been trying to lay his hands on everything, and from Kyle Busch's performance to the lawsuit to a lot of different things. But here's the other thing. He's also performing on the track, and that's the thing that really is the most impressive to me. I mean, here's a guy who's 45 years old, and elite, I don't even know, is a good enough word to describe his talent. And that's what's showing on the racetrack. Look, there are a lot of things that he does that I'm like, maybe you should stay away from that, or maybe you should be more positive about that. But I'm glad he does it. There are a lot of things that he does that I'm like, man, that just really hits the nail on the head, and that is just something that's going to really rally people and get people behind this sport in a good way. So he's polarizing, he's sensational, he's everything right now. And to your point, he is touching everything.
1: Polarizing, I think that's, you know, the right word to use here. And I think we have to embrace that to a certain extent because of the fact that those types of personalities in our sport are kind of few and far between. I mean, you don't have very many people out in the motorsports universe, the NASCAR universe, saying exactly what they feel, when they feel it, how they feel it. And we need more of that.
0: And he got empowered after the trial.
1: Yep, sure.
0: He was there aren't many people. I think they just had a small earthquake in Fort Worth.
1: No, the hurricane.
2: That's right.
0: I don't think there are many people that wanted to stand up to the behemoth that is NASCAR. Denny did that, and they came away with a W.
1: Yep.
0: And when you do that, it's like some people drinking tequila. You're 10 foot tall and bulletproof.
1: Sure.
0: And right now, I think that's where Denny Hamlin thinks he is. But Brad got it. He's winning. He's running up front. You were going over his stats for the season earlier before we got on the air. And he's been, he's backing it all up on the racetrack.
1: He had a terrible finish at Daytona. I think he finished 30th, 31st, something like that. And then 31st. And since then, he has not finished lower than 15th, and he has an average finish of 9.4. I mean, that's consistency. And when you talk about this new format that we're in, this chase format, consistency is everything. And when he's finishing top 10 some weeks, top 5 most weeks, that's empowering, I think, for him. He's feeling good.
0: I heard Kevin Harvick say on more than one occasion, you got to be in top 6 if you want to win the title.
1: Brad, I prefer top 3.
0: Brad, what?
2: I don't like that.
0: I knew you didn't like hearing that.
2: Yeah. I'm not saying I disagree with it. Don't get me wrong, okay? But let's look through 10 races this year. Tyler Reddick alone hung over 100 points on second place. The difference between first and 16th will be 100 points. Now, if you're 16th going in, you're 16th for a reason, all right? So I don't expect the 16th place driver to go out there. What everyone goes, oh, well, look at what Tony Stewart did in 2011. Okay. Cite another time where something like this happened. You know, maybe you can go back to 1992 where four drivers, you know, go into the season finale at Atlanta and, we have a, big championship battle at the end of that one. But if you're going to tell me today that maybe the top 6 or less are the only ones that have a shot at winning the title, why do we have 16 drivers in the playoffs? Or in the chase, I'm sorry. I don't like hearing that because, to me, you are taking something that is supposed to be really cool this year, and we're going to have a points fight all the way to the season finale, and you're saying, well, it's not really that cool.
1: I think the drivers have pushed that narrative more than anything. I think the Denny Hamlins and the, you know, those drivers that have said, look, I personally feel like I need to be in this position when the chase starts in order to have a shot. And I think the reason why is because that's all data driven. They're all looking at this data and they're saying, this is where I need to be because this is what the data says.
0: Some of this
2: is
0: a mind game.
2: Did the data say someone would have a 100-point lead in 10 races?
1: I'm just saying, I think that's where this stemmed from. It's right or wrong, I think that's this. The drivers are pushing this narrative.
0: I also think the top drivers are pushing this as a little bit of a mind game.
1: Sure.
0: Hey.
1: Of course.
0: You're going to be eighth when we get to the chase. Forget about it.
1: Yeah.
0: You're yesterday's news. That's a little bit of it. Don't put that past them. Kyle Busch back in the news. We'll talk about that.
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0: Coming up this weekend, NASCAR heads to Watkins Glen for their first May race there. Hoping that that turns out well, that the weather cooperates, and that all is good. I did find it curious that NASCAR moved that race date to earlier in the year, which would have been so successful.
1: Yeah, I think that area of the country is such a beautiful place to go. I think in this, and I don't know for sure because I've never been there this time of year, but I would think early May in the, what they call it, the Finger Lakes of New York, can be anything but beautiful.
0: I would encourage anybody to go to that area. I've only been to the Glen a couple of times, and it is just simply spectacular. Yeah. The racetrack's nice. The area is better, and it's just a lot to do. Brad, let's talk a little bit about Kyle Busch. It looked like he got him a new crew chief in Andy Street, that it paid off. He qualified sixth. He's running in the top 10, and he just couldn't stand prosperity at Texas.
2: No, he couldn't. And, man, what a shame that happened coming to the white flag between him and John Hunter Nemechek. Now, Kyle Busch has put out the SMT data on social media, and what he says is this whole incident starts down the back straightaway. Kyle says, basically, I'm going to run the inside lane, and John Hunter Nemechek's to my outside. But if John Hunter Nemechek's going to run the outside lane, you need to run closer to the wall. You're 2 feet off of it. So Kyle positions his car where he thinks John Hunter Nemechek's going to be, and even says, hey, John Hunter, know where the right side of your car is. Well, I also feel that maybe Kyle Busch could have known where the right side of his car was because John Hunter was on there. And the data stops before Kyle gets into John Hunter in turn number three. So, I think that's worth pointing out. I'm not saying Kyle put him into the wall on purpose or something was wrong with Kyle's car. I don't know. But still, man, when you're having a good day going like that, that is would they use the word execution all the time in this sport? That was not executing. That maybe it was executing, but a different definition of that word.
1: All I can think about in this whole thing is, like, what a time to be alive in the NASCAR media where you can just go to Twitter or X, as they call it now, although I still refuse to call it that, and see what was going through these drivers' minds in the time of an incident on the racetrack. Kyle, if you go to his X account, he certainly goes through it, not just sharing the SMT data, but even getting into little spats with, fans that are getting into him about what happened on the racetrack. It's just very interesting to be able to see and hear what they feel like happened in the moment. Because, I mean, you guys remember a time when that wasn't the case. You couldn't just go on to social media and see what they were thinking.
0: No, he's got the entire data broken down.
1: Right.
0: 3D diagrams.
1: You've got SMT charts with, it's amazing to see, to have that at your fingertips now.
0: I'm impressed that he went to that kind of length to put something out there like that. I'm also thinking, Kyle, if you don't take that last shot, you and John Hunter Nemechek have a lot better finish.
1: Oh, 1,000%. Yeah. And what did he gain by doing that for 12th or 13th place on the racetrack at the time when they were racing each other? I mean, nothing was gained. It's interesting to me, he had the new crew chief this week, and there were some interesting conversations too that were going around on social media again of just some frustration in the car that I would not have maybe expected to hear from Kyle Busch on a weekend when he was starting out with a new crew chief. Some back and forths, and you can go on social media and hear it. Obviously, they had a great qualifying. They were having a great race, and frustrations, again, in a different way, got the best of him. So I think he just needs to take a breath every now and then.
2: Do y'all think he actually turned right into John Hunter? And I only ask this because he had the right side damage with the contact on the back straightaway. If you go back and watch that, his car is wiggling, and you see the left side tires get down to the apron. And I don't know. I'm just giving devil's advocate here. I think if Kyle Busch was going to do something again at Texas after he was suspended at this track for a Truck Series incident with Ron Hornaday Jr., that would just be completely losing your mind. Just to play devil's advocate and give the benefit of the doubt, was his car damaged and shot up into John Hunter Nemechek, or was this, I turned my hand to the right?
1: Why didn't he say that? You know what I mean?
2: He said I didn't start it,
1: but mm-hmm. he didn't say, you know, I didn't.
2: That he didn't finish.
0: I think that's the answer. That's all I need to know.
1: If it was a case of, oh, well, my, you know, whatever broke and I lost control, that's what he would have said in this message on social media. He did not say
2: that. I would think so, too.
0: No, this is effectively to the teacher. He hit me first.
1: Right.
0: So.
1: Right. Yeah.
0: Daddy always told me to finish the fight.
2: Yeah, NASCAR doesn't care about who hit whom first when it comes to suspending drivers for intentional contact.
0: There won't be any suspension.
1: I don't think there will be.
0: No, this will just move along here.
1: And it was one of two incidents. There was another incident with Ryan Preece and Ty Gibbs also.
0: Well, when you can spin out with a lap and a half to race and they say keep going, they've loosened the reins.
1: Sure, absolutely.
0: This may be boys have at it part two. Take a break. When we come back, a little green flag, black flag.
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0: It is Fast Talk with Brad Gilley, Alexis Erickson. You're truly Doug Rice. Thanks a lot for tuning in. Before we jump into green flag, black flag, a little driver note here from Alexis.
1: Yeah, I just saw on social media that Catherine Legg is going to be fielding a car again this weekend at the Glen. She's going to be in the 78 with Elf Cosmetics on the side. Always great when you can have a female racer in the field, and she's a pretty good one.
0: And she's legit. Mm-hmm. So I feel like she'll get everything she can out of that vehicle.
1: Absolutely.
0: I'll leave that out there. Let's do this now.
2: It's time for another edition of Green Flag, Black Flag.
3: All right, here we go. Another week, another edition. I have NASCAR-themed statements translated from the original Greek. We're going to read those for you now. Our panel will think them over, and if they give it a green flag, we hear kind of this. If they give it a black flag, we hear...
4: There we go.
3: Okay. Got chewing gum on the buttons this morning. I don't know what's going on. Here we go. We're going to start with Alexis Erickson today. Joey Logano is 17th in points. 7 points behind Briscoe. It's time for his GM fans to worry.
1: Yeah, I personally think maybe Penske needs to do a little bit of shaking up of things over there. I don't exactly know what the answer is because that's way above my pay grade, but if I was a Joey Logano fan, I would be worried right now for sure. So, yeah, green flag.
3: Yeah, Brad Gilley.
5: Yeah, green flag. They should be worried. Remember, the criticism of Logano as well has been that two of his three championships came when he had like a 15th place average, okay? Well, we don't have that championship format anymore, so if that's what the average is and has been, it's going to show up a lot more with the chase.
3: Doug Rice.
0: Yeah, after the gaffe I saw at Texas Motor Speedway where he tore up a really good race car on pit road, if I'm a Joey Logano fan, I'm concerned he's 17th and I don't know that he'll be 17th. He'll be lower than that when we get done with the Glen.
3: All right. Brad Gilley, we go to you on this one. Carson Hocevar will be in the top five in merchandise for 2026.
5: Green flag. Easily agreement. Look, if Carson Hocevar, if drivers were traded on the stock market, I would put all of my money on him right now because it is just going to rise. And I can tell you, when he did anything this past week at Texas, passed a car, passed a truck, took the lead, won a race, won a pole, whatever, everyone, and I mean everyone, jumped on their feet in celebration for him. He is a superstar already.
3: Top five in merch, Doug Rice?
0: Absolutely. And one word for young Mr. Hocevar, enjoy this moment, because right now everybody loves you. You are beloved because you're fresh and you're new. And they're going to start picking the meat off your bones after a while, especially if you're very successful. So right now, after this first win and all of this flush of fame, enjoy the moment.
3: Yeah. Alexis.
1: I'm going to say green flag. I really hope, and I think he can, but I hope he can keep the momentum up. It was, as I said earlier in the show, refreshing to see that he could follow up the Talladega success with even more success at Texas, and I hope it continues.
3: All right. Got time for one more, Doug. It goes to you first. Shane Van Gisbergen will not be holding the trophy in Victory Lane this weekend. Will not.
0: Will not. I'm going to black flag that. Even though I don't think he is the dominant road course player that he was before, I think they're going to throw a lot at the Glen, and he will find a way to persevere.
3: Alexis.
1: Although I've done it before, I always try not to contradict myself. And since I already said early in the show he was going to win, I'm going to stick with that.
3: He wins. Okay, Brad Gilley.
5: Yeah, I was actually going to contradict myself, but I have to go with my conviction. So I will say, whatever it is in the way the question was asked, green or black flag, Shane Van Gisbergen will not win. Ooh. Because his teammate Connor Zilich gets his first career victory.
3: All right, there we go. Doug Rice, all yours.
0: All right, love all of that and a lot of varying opinions. It's amazing how the tide can shift so quickly. We'll take our final time out and come back with one last thing.
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0: Welcome back to Fast Talk. Doug Rice with Alexis Erickson and Brad Gilley. Brad, before we get into one last thing, I know it's always an exciting time when they race not far from where you live down there in Texas. Overall, I feel like the race weekend at Texas, fairly close to a 10.
1: Yeah, I would agree. I would say it is a 10. Just with the energy, with the excitement, with the crowd, and with the product on the racetrack, that was just awesome all the way around. And the Chris Jansen concert was just really cool.
0: This sport is so cyclical, Alexis. 10 years ago, there were people saying Texas Motor Speedway needs to be bulldozed, turn it into condominiums. And now we go there and race. Oh, it's one of the greatest racetracks. And then this morning I hear whispers of people, they need a second date. One, they do not need
2: a second date. No.
0: Okay. Enjoy the fact you sold out. One, celebrate that. Don't listen to those sirens. Keep yourself tied to the mast.
2: Yeah, and it's funny, too, because there were several interviews given over the weekend where there were drivers that were like, it is what it is, and blah, blah, blah. We see a great, display of racing and a great, battles on the racetrack, and the drivers are still...
0: They're never going to be happy, and if they are, beware, because that means...
2: Yeah.
0: That the product that we get at home is not good.
2: That's what I'm saying. Because they are complaining, we know what we're going to see is probably going to be pretty good.
0: That it's going to be diametrically opposed to what they're doing. Let's do this little thing right now.
3: One last thing.
0: All right. That means anything we want to talk about for about 45 seconds or so. Brad Gilley, it was a home date for you. Let's let you kick this off.
1: It was a home day. Texas Motor Speedway celebrates 30 years of racing this season. And a really good friend of mine who has been here for every single bit of it, Chuck Berg, retires today. After 30 years at Texas Motor Speedway, he is retiring. He knows every inch of this property. He started as an electrician, worked in operations, facilities, development, and all of that. He will absolutely be missed, but I could not be happier for him. A truly great man, a truly great friend, and done so much for Texas Motor Speedway.
2: Congratulations, Chuck. That's so nice of you to celebrate your friend. I'm going to talk about celebrating people, but in a little bit different way. The month of May started a couple days ago, and this first week in May is Teacher Appreciation Week, as Brad Gilley should know. He's married to a teacher. So please do not forget your teachers. Make sure to appreciate them, because in a lot of ways, sometimes they are unfortunately underappreciated. And then also, don't forget your moms. This Sunday is Mother's Day.
0: There you go. I'm sure that will not happen at your house.
2: I don't think so.
0: I don't think Mother's Day is going to be forgotten. As we record this show, it is May 4th.
1: Yeah.
2: How did we go the whole show without realizing that?
0: Which is Star Wars Day. You know, a part of me wishes they had just done the first three movies that came out and left it off at that. But I will always be a Star Wars fan, even if some of the stuff they put out later on was not up to the standards. It's hard to live up to the standards of the first three.
2: It really is.
0: All the sequels going to be pale. I do like Rogue One a lot.
2: Yes, I did as well.
0: I think of all the movies that are outside the original trilogy, if you want to watch another Star Wars movie, that is the one, because it sort of sets the stage for everything else. My one last thing doesn't have anything to do with Star Wars.
2: I was going to say, that's not it?
0: No.
1: Oh, yeah, that was it.
0: That is good. We talked briefly about it last week. Congratulations to Steve O'Donnell.
2: Yeah.
0: Being the new CEO of NASCAR. I think I see great things coming. I think Steve has a vision. He's not new to the game, folks. He's been there for three decades, but I think he has new ideas that are going to keep this sport vital and maybe even take it up a notch or two. So thanks a lot to Brad Gilley, Kent Bernhard, David Stiles out today. He's a little under the weather, and Alexis Erickson. Alexis, let's keep it between the navigation. There you go, folks. See you next week.
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0: NASCAR heads to beautiful upstate New York for Watkins Glen. Some road course racing this weekend. This is the first scheduled race at 100 laps. They've extended the distance. Plus, this is the first cup race in May here. There's tire barriers added to the track. There's a lot to take in. So with the change in the amount of laps, does that impact anything for, say, Michael McDowell and his team at Spire, who go into this weekend with high expectations with McDowell's road course racing background?
2: Strategy, it's pretty straightforward, I feel like. You know, even if you flip the stage, you still have a shot to finish in the top 10, even if you flip. So I don't know how much it'll change it, but I don't mind change. I mean, you just have to adapt and overcome better than everybody else, and everybody has the same rules. So, you know, maybe there's some strategy in there. I leave that up to Travis. He likes playing strategy. I'm sure he'll study it hard and figure out a cool way to do something. But yeah, for the most part, I feel like it'll be pretty straightforward.
0: The expected favorite is Shane Van Gisbergen. So does he like more laps at a road course?
3: Felt like the longest race ever last year when I was out front. You want the race to finish. So longer races, more stuff seems to happen, and there's more strategies to play out, I feel.
0: It sounds like chaos may be in store for Watkins Glen this weekend. Shane Van Gisbergen won last year's race by over 11 seconds. Maybe a longer race will allow for more of that strategy that SVG was talking about, and maybe there will be some other drivers that can challenge him for the win. For PRN's Garage Pass, this is Andrew Kurland.
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6: Welcome to PRN at the Track. I'm Lenny Baticki. Coming up in this show, we'll chat with North Alabama winner Morgan Haviter. Then we'll speak with County Line Raceway winner Michael Altobelli. And we'll have a conversation with Newport Speedway winner Chris Corum. But first, let's get to our What's Hot. We'll start out at Hartwell, Georgia. Michael Seeger's got that one. Plant Duke won at Woodstock. Sugar Creek, Sean Chastain. Kenny Collins at Victory Lane at Toccoa. Winder Barrow goes to Chris Woods. $6,000 winner Benji Knight at Lancaster, South Carolina. Cherokee to Leighton Sullivan. Ross Paris wins Traveler's Rest. Florence to Travis Jameson. And Storm Altman gets it done at Dillon. Wartburg in Tennessee to Anthony White. Odie Overholt wins Tazewell. Smoky Mountain, Skip Arp and Jed Everett win there. Corey Hedgecock does it at I-75. And at Big South Fork, it's Bobby Petty. Now to Virginia and the voice of Tim Abelseth from Lonesome Pine.
7: In a turn number three, Lance Gatlin drives it in hard. Gets close to Dudley. Can't get close enough. The number four of Kyle Dudley takes the victory at Lonesome Pine Raceway.
6: Langley to Jacob Derrick, Landon Pembleton, and Trevor Ward. The checkers at South Boston with DaBenji Hicks. Natural Bridge to Wyatt Coffey in a Crown Vic. North Carolina at East Lincoln to Billy Joe Wynn. Anthony Sanders at Eric Ramey get wins at Gastonia. The checkers at Ace to Rumley, Dalton, and Barber. Braden Jones wins Friendship. Tri-County to Ronnie Bassett Jr. Danny Bone wins Bowman Gray. Wake to Eli Black. Mike Huey wins Harris. Hickory to Jake Trado. And Tito Clapp with a big trophy at Caraway. And joining us now on the ProFabrication.com hotline, winner at North Alabama Speedway.

0: a USCS sprint car racing last weekend. Morgan Havener. Hey, Morgan, welcome back to the show. Another great win. Didn't get to see a lot about it in the clipping. Saw a great smile in victory lane. What was the racing like out there as you worked your way towards the checkers?
1: Yeah, it was a little wild, a little luck, plus a little bit of skill. But, you know, I'll take them any way I can get them nowadays. And, you know, honestly, we were just good. Terry was good, and he's been working hard on our cars.
0: Morgan Havener certainly got it done once again. Winner multiple times, been on this show multiple times, and now again in victory lane for the USCS Sprint Cars down in North Alabama. At Mother's Day weekend, and a lot has changed in your life since the last time we had you on the air. I believe it's Ramsey Coy and Macy Kay, along with the new husband. This has got to be a great time. You seem like home is going well, family, career. In fact, I even saw you posted that on Facebook. What's it like to be Morgan nowadays with all this good stuff?
1: The life that I have now with kids and a husband just brings a whole new meaning to life. You know, for a while, racing was my only focus, and now having two kids and a husband and a career and everything's just firing on all cylinders. I think it's just a testimony to what moms do, and like to still be able to come out here and be competitive after two C-section babies and all that I'm doing, plus work, plus family, plus working in the shop, and just speaks volumes to what I have going on, the people I have supporting me and loving me and still giving me the opportunity to do this.
0: 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So when you were young, I would imagine, you know, people would say to you, be careful now, this and that. But when you're the mom now and you're putting the helmet on, is Ramsey, you know, kind of come over? Does Macy Kay hold a little differently? What's it like when you're about to leave and they're kind of saying, Mom, you know, go win, but, you know, we want you back here to take care of ourselves?
1: It's definitely a mind shift. You know, I go out there and I'm definitely different in the car than I ever was before, but I don't know, there's still just the spark. I mean, I still drive it just as hard as I ever have, and there's even a little piece of me that I think wants it even more. I mean, I'm all about having fun right now. And I, for some reason in my mind, when I'm having fun, it just, the winning comes naturally, and that's where we're at. And, I think I want it more for my kids now than I did for me before.
0: Do you just kind of pick and choose now with how, you know, you balance this all?
1: I do think we're picking and choosing. But I also want to race a lot. So it's getting the husband and grandma and everybody on board to kind of watch the kids while I'm off doing what I love. And I'm pretty sure we're going to go to the ASCS races for Mother's Day weekend. So really just doing any of the races that the weather's nice, the money's good, you know, close to home, but may have some 410 racing on the horizon as well. So I don't know if you would say 20 or 30 times, maybe 40 this year, but we'll just kind of see where that road leads us.
0: Morgan Havener, our guest of the ProFabrication.com hotline. Mother of two young kids, the husband, the grandma, all of it, Mother's Day weekend. Where can we find you on the internet so we can keep up with all this?
1: Yeah, you know, I have been awful. I really have. I don't even have a racing page for so long. I did. And, you know, I have Pingrade. I'm an ambassador for them. They kind of, you know, keep me up to date and make sure some of my stuff is posted. And, you know, FK Rodins and just so many people on board.
0: Well, we got to let it go with that. Pingrade, FK, and you can check out Morgan Havener on their social sites and keep up with all of the great things that she's doing. Morgan, thanks for joining us. Fans, stay with us. We'll be right back.
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5: The 30th anniversary of the Kyle Petty charity ride.
6: It's hard to believe that. I can't believe I'm like 39 and we've been doing this 30 years. The idea came about 2 o'clock in the morning. We were riding motorcycles to California, and we had stopped and picked up a couple of guys in Oklahoma City, and then we picked up some people in Globe, Arizona, and we were riding in. It was late at night, and it's like, oh my God, this would be so cool. We'll get people to give us 10 cents a mile. We'll ride. We'll do a bike-a-thon. Dick Brooks rode with us that first year. Robert Yates rode with us. Cindy Sissoms rode with us. Man, we had so many people. They read about it, and they called us up and said they wanted to go on a ride, and we were like, come on down. Had 10 Hall of Famers that have ridden with us through the years. It is like a traveling show for the NASCAR Hall of Fame to go across country sometime, but it has been really good. We heard of a couple of different hospitals and a couple of different kids that were race fans, and we were thought, hey, we'll just stop and make a donation to help their families pay their bills. And that's what we did. It's all for camp now. It's all for Victory Junction.
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0: 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Whether you're from Pennsylvania, where he's from, or racing down in the South, where he tears it up, Michael Altobelli, Modified Mafia Series champion and winner, coming back from two big races down in Eastern Carolina, one at Elizabeth City Dixieland Speedway, and then one over at County Line Raceway, Elm City, which is closer to 95. You all have probably driven by there up and down if you've been over towards the East Coast in any way, shape, or form. But, Michael, you were driving the heck out of it from one track to the other, and I got to believe that the different surfaces, like the different fields or golf courses that other golfers might play on, it's got to be really just nerve-wracking trying to figure out how to drive on a certain track with only maybe a few laps early in the day, and then you got to go to work. What's that process like for you?
7: I think this last weekend we all got thrown a curveball because we ran our qualifying and everything. We were getting ready for the feature Friday night, and the skies opened up and we got a little rain. Scott and the guys went to work. We weren't sure if we should tighten up, loosen up. We didn't know because we've never been, you know, in that situation down there and how they took it. But luckily, we made the right calls down there, and the car was really good. And then Saturday at County Line, we had rain all day. I woke up in the morning at the motel. It was raining. I was actually getting ready to head back to Pennsylvania, and they said, no, we're going to race. So we waited around and raced and got to the track, and I was actually worried that the track was going to be bad because it rained a lot. And like I said, thankfully for the sand, it drained pretty good down there, and the track got pretty racy. And again, the car was pretty on point. We didn't change a whole lot from our standard.
0: Night. Michael Altobelli, the Modified Mafia Series champion. He's from Saxon, Pennsylvania, by Bedford Speedway, if you know where that is, the kind of central part of the state. Not over in sprint car territory on the east, and not over towards the west where the Lernerville crowd and all the late models and big blocks and, you know, such run over that way. Right there in the middle. 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So the rain, the weather, you're talking about loosen this, tighten that, and everything. How much input does the driver make in what you do as a modified racer? Are you actually working on the car, or are you just kind of going, please make it so I can go fast and win? Where in between are you helping?
7: Well, when I ran my own cars and I ran for Dan, I worked on the cars a lot. But now that I'm with Scott, he does 100% of the adjustments. Now, we talk, though. He asks what I think the car needs, how the car feels, you know.
0: So he's not just saying, hey, man, we're eating ice cream in the pits and you can't come. none of that kind of stuff.
7: No. We talk a lot back and forth. And us, we're a new team. I mean, last year was our first full year together as a team. And I feel like, I mean, we won the championship last year with the modifieds, but I feel like this year we've had already had a way better year than we have last year.
0: How big was it? You know, Chris Arnold and Austin Holcomb, who are the current point one and two, and our guest Michael is third, Michael Altobelli. How big is it to win basically on their turf last weekend and then kind of go into the momentum where the race at Oak Level coming up this weekend is nearby where the Heath Racing shop is, where you race out of? Does that help with confidence at this point?
7: Yeah, definitely. Racing with Chris and Austin Self, there's a bunch of guys there. And Chris and Holcomb are both very good down there, especially at County Line. I mean, that's in Holcomb's backyard. So those guys are really good. And Chris gets around there pretty good, too. So it's nice to beat them guys. You know, it seems like I'm battling with them every week, and it's nice to come out on top every now and then.
0: Well, Michael Altobelli got it done. Dixieland Speedway, Elizabeth City, North Carolina, and then over at Elm City at County Line Raceway. He is the defending Modified Mafia champion, a series that goes up and down the East Coast, Pennsylvania, all the way down into Georgia. And Michael has raced all across the country. But you've been living this life, you know, growing up at the track, watching your dad race and such. What were those days like watching him race, and how does it feel now to have a championship and be, you know, kind of the kid maybe that you dreamed you would be?
7: It's pretty cool. Like I've been running around Bedford since I was a little kid watching my dad, and I actually really enjoyed helping him when he raced. That was I almost enjoyed it as much as racing myself. But you always, when you're a kid running around there, you always think, man, I wish I could drive that or do this. And then
0: now, did you certainly dad would be one of your favorites, but did you have another one that you would wear his shirt every now and then? You know, if dad was punishing you, you wore somebody else's shirt?
7: Well, a few years ago, Eric Zimbauer, one of the announcers at Bedford, he told me when I was a little kid, I used to cheer for him and I liked him. And I think I actually did, if I remember right, because he had cool colors on his cars, real bright colors. And Eric's a good guy. You know, he announces up at Bedford and he does a lot for the race community. So I'll stick with Eric. I'd say he would have been my second favorite.
0: There you go. Yeah. Dad's got to be first. But Michael Altobelli is putting the Altobelli name up there in victory lane. These days, he is the defending Modified Mafia champion and coming off of a couple of wins in North Carolina, heading down to Virginia to the newly reopened Oak Level Raceway for this weekend's events. The Modified Mafia runs all over the East Coast. But with all that traveling and all the different things that you have going on, how about social media so that folks listening in, maybe they want to buy a shirt, maybe they want to get in touch. How do they follow you on socials or find the team?
7: We have our Facebook page, Scott Heath Racing. And the guy that helps us, Bob, he takes care of all that. You can get on there. We have shirts and stuff. We just got an order of shirts in, so we'll have some new shirts and hopefully some hats and stuff. And we always have apparel with us at the track, so don't be afraid to come up to the trailer and say hi.
0: Come see Michael Altobelli and the Scott Heath Racing Team, the Modified Mafia champion, defending series champion, our guest on the ProFab Hotline. We appreciate you taking the time, Michael. Fans, stay with us. We'll be right back for more.
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2: 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If you're anywhere from the state of Tennessee, you have probably crossed past dirt track or pavement with our next guest, Chris Corum. And now he is back in victory lane as a driver after being a promoter and just a great part of the Tennessee racing family. I didn't realize it had been 20 years since you have gone to victory lane at a track like Newport. This had to be a real special one. What kind of memories does it bring back when you race this vintage car?
3: Yeah, man. Hey, thanks for having me on, Lenny. And yeah, it felt like every day of 20 years. in some ways, you know, we went through and worked for Bob Sargent and had three or four different racetracks. And you know, I raced for about 10 years, became a promoter, and then we got this old vintage car. And Newport's one of my very favorite racetracks. I mean, probably my top two is Nashville Fairgrounds and Newport Speedway. The two tracks I think Earnhardt Jr. is going to race at this year, but getting that thing back in victory lane at probably my favorite racetrack, Newport Speedway, was very, very rewarding after all these years.
2: So a 71 Camaro, am I correct on the year of that? And now it's a race car on the high banks of Newport. How's that thing make it around the track?
3: Yeah, man. Well, I'll tell you, those things start out as it's an old Townsend late model stock car that we start with. And then just put the 71 Camaro body on it. Tony Pondauskas has fabricated a beautiful body for that car. And it looks like the old late models I remember watching growing up as a kid. And the Carolina Vintage Series, it's got to be 72 or back bodies. And so we're out there racing with Chevy 2s and Chevelles and Mustangs. There's another couple of Camaros. And, man, it's a flashback for me lining up with all those cool old race cars.
2: Chris Corum on the profabrication.com hotline. 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Well, back in 71, you might have had an 8-track in the thing. Did you pop in a Kiss CD or some things like that? What did you listening to on those closing laps?
3: Hey, that's a great idea for the next time I qualify. Some Kiss, maybe Strutter or Detroit Rock City would be a great qualifying song. But I tell Leslie, my wife, I've got all these old 70s, 80s tunes loaded in my head. So I just pick one and go. But yeah, those old race cars are really cool. And I mean, I was lucky. Saturday night, Bosco Lowe was in the grandstand. We had Herman Goddard and L.D. Ottinger there. And actually dedicated to the win to the guys who run feature division cars that look like those cars. Cause I grew up, of course, watching my dad race, and man, everything was Camaros back then. And so I've always really had an affection for that body style, and to have a race car now that look like those old race cars is really special to me.
2: It is a very cool looking race car. We'll post a picture of the 21 machine, and it is just bad to the bone. And Chris Corum taking it to victory lane, that's bad to the bone as well at Newport Speedway. He's our guest on the profabrication.com hotline. But you also went vintage with a couple of friends there in victory lane that have kind of been on this journey in the racing world for a couple of decades or more with you. What was it like having Chuck and Rick alongside you in victory lane?
3: Well, man, that was just a cherry on top. I'll tell you, Chuck Ward, who owns Newport Speedway now and has done a unbelievable revitalization of that racetrack. It's cooler than when it was first built. So he's really put the money into this place. It's a beautiful high bank, 4-tenths, super fast racetrack. Rick Watson, who I had also driven for, is the general manager at the racetrack. So we had a car together. In fact, the last race I drove for Chuck, we won a super late model race at Newport Speedway over 20 years ago. So to have those guys back with me with a victory lane photo, man, that was, as they say, full circle for me for sure. It is a really, really cool night.
4: Full circle for sure. Chris Corum taking the vintage win at Newport Speedway in a 1971 Camaro with big 21 on the side. Very reminiscent of his father, the famed Little Bill Corum, in victory lane there at Newport, the paved high banks of that racetrack that has done so well. So, Chris, you know, you keep doing this. Do you start to travel around? You know, you're going to go super late model racing? Isn't that what everybody would ask? What's next?
3: Well, probably the coolest compliment all night Saturday night was you still got it. So, you know, there's already been talk about finding something to drive for the Cars Tour event that's going to be there in October. And hey, I'm up for it. I'm a little sore after Saturday night's win, I'll be honest, but, that is a high bank fast place with a lot of G force. But, you know, I would definitely, like to do that. Right now we're just, I'll tell you, I saw a picture of Earnhardt Jr. here a while back of Myrtle Beach, and Jr.'s comment was, I didn't realize how much fun I was having. And that really stuck with me, that we raced so hard and we were so serious when we were really trying to race 20 years ago that we didn't realize how much fun we were having. And now we're having fun. And I know I go back super late model racing and you get serious again. So We're just having fun with this thing right now. We may go to Tri-County in a couple of weeks, and there's some other tracks they visit, which would, you know, I love Hickory, Kingsport, Lonesome Pine. A lot of those old racetracks were really fun for me to race at back in my day. So to take this old car to some of those old places would be cool, too.
4: Vintage racing on those tracks, and Chris Corum on our profabrication.com hotline. Our guest after his victory at Newport Speedway last weekend in the 1971 Camaro, looking so strong. Hey, Chris, where can folks find you on the internet to maybe keep up with all these activities and even maybe see a playlist of what you're going to play?
3: At Corum 21, and I make a lot of rock and roll posts too, if you like old rock and roll, but at Corum 21 on X is where I'm probably most active, and Facebook, of course, at Chris and Leslie Corum. But, you know, Newport Speedway is a great place to keep up with, or Carolina Vintage racers. Also, if you're into that kind of thing, I've had a lot of questions about how do you build one of those cars, because, you know, they're really –
4: Chris,
3: really cool.
4: Chris, we gotta drop it there. Chris Corum, thanks for joining us for the ProFab Hotline. Fans, stay with us. We'll be right back with more.
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8: 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Brad Keselowski's off into the dirt as well.
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0: I'm David Stiles, and I am joined by Andrew Kurland. We are getting ready to head to the last great Coliseum and to Eastern Tennessee to Bristol Motor Speedway. After the Cup Series took a break for Easter, we had a lot of action at Rockingham, and Andrew, we didn't do very well on our picks. We had a couple of guys to win down there at the Rock. It didn't pay off. I did some pushes for the championship and some futures, and so we didn't bring in any money last week. It wasn't a great week for us here on the show.
1: The dollar on Ryan Sieg, it felt right. It felt right in the heart.
0: It
1: didn't work out the way we wanted it to, but I think luck is going to turn around for us at Bristol.
0: I think so. What can we expect? We've got 750 horsepower package. We've got a new tire in the Cup Series. Chevy still with that new body, but it's not going to matter because there's no aero at this place. We'll have 16-second laps. They're going to run about 266 miles. This is going to be an awesome, awesome preview for what this short track package is. What are you most looking forward to as we get ready to go to Bristol?
1: I'm most looking forward to about 20 laps into the Cup race because that's when I truly think we're going to know what the tires are going to do. If history tells us anything, it's at expect the unexpected. That's kind of the mentality and the storyline, talking to drivers about what are we going to see going into Bristol. If I had to lean one way or another, I think we're going to get the more normal Bristol. I don't think it's going to be as much of a tire fiasco, tire chaos. I think the high on Sundays, right around 76 degrees, it takes 75 degrees track temp for tires to start taking rubber. That's with the old tire. And so we're going to be well above that if the air temperature's already above 75 degrees. And then on top of that, the tire is made for more adverse weather conditions. It rubbers up even when the track is cold. And that was kind of the main reason why we saw the tire fiasco in the first place. So I think we're going to get normal Bristol, and that's kind of what I'm basing these bets around, but who knows?
0: Yeah, it'll be a crapshoot because we just don't know what this tire will
1: right.
0: do. Like you said, it's made for a little bit of a cooler temperature, but we'll be at a temperature where the track actually takes rubber. And if that's true, then we will see them actually move up as the race gets further on and start using that high line. But they'll use the bottom to start out, and then it'll move up as the race goes. So let's just go ahead and dive into it. There's a few guys that are red hot entering Bristol, and there are a few guys who are ice cold. I want to get your perspective first. Who are you really looking at to put money on this week?
1: Well, there's a few guys, and I guess I might as well jump right into it. There's one driver in particular who has great odds to win this race, plus 750 to win. He's a sleeper. He's never won a Cup Series race before. I think Ty Gibbs gets his first win this weekend. He has had the speed all season long. He's good at Bristol. He's been good at Bristol over the years. Finished top 10 in the last five races of 2026, so he's got momentum on his side. I really like what I see out of Ty Gibbs, and I think we're going to see him win the race. Now, there's some obvious, dangling drivers to watch, the ones that are right in front of you. Kyle Larson dominated the last two normal Bristol races, leading 400-plus laps in both of those races, but he's on a winless streak. That's the most concerning thing for Kyle Larson right now is he hasn't won in 31 races. And
0: it's almost a calendar year,
1: right? It's almost a calendar year. It's almost, 30. The number's 38, right? It's a full season worth of not winning. He won the championship, of course, but this is going to be more so his biggest test because the expectations are really high for Larson to win and to win in a big fashion. And if he doesn't do that this weekend, I think it's time to sound the alarm bells for the number five team.
0: Well, we talked about it a little bit last week where Hendrick was underperforming a little bit, and I was saying Spire had overperformed, even though Chase Elliott pulled off a victory in Martinsville. I think you're right. I think Larson needs to come out and prove that he's still one of the most dominant cars on the track, and right now he is the favorite across a lot of books to win. And that's going to be one of my bets this week. I think that they will find their momentum and their mojo going into this weekend at plus 325. I don't mind putting a few dollars down on him. He is the favorite to win. I know that it's kind of a cop out, but he's still plus odds to win it. And so I think putting just a few units on Larson at plus 325 is actually a good bet. And to kind of hedge off of your Ty Gibbs, I think a top five bet on Ty Gibbs at plus 120 is actually a pretty good bet. Listen to these finishes that he's had since COTA. Fourth.
1: Yeah.
0: Fifth at Vegas. Sixth at Darlington. Fourth at Martinsville. A top five on Ty Gibbs, I think, plus 120. I think it's worth putting a few units on that as well.
1: I love that. Let's just keep going crazier. Take another step into madness here. Hear me out. To all finish top 10, Kyle Larson, Denny Hamlin, Ty Gibbs, Carson Hocevar, plus 329 parlay. What do you think of that?
0: I like that. Hocevar, what, finished 11th here?
1: One
0: of the races last year, I think?
1: I had him on pit road, actually, for both races last year. He was in my section. And watching that team closely, they have all the tools and all the pieces in the puzzle to win at Bristol. Circumstance just got out of their favor when it came to actually getting a solid finishing result. But having watched Carson race at Bristol a little closer than I think maybe the TV broadcast laid eyes on him last year, he's got real wicked speed. And, I mean, he was running in the top 10. I think it was his first ever start. He was filling in at Legacy Motor Club in the 42, and I think he even led some laps at Bristol. So he's been good at Bristol since he started his Cup Series career.
0: I could even go
1: as far as if he puts all the pieces together, he could win the thing.
0: He could win it. I think that's not out of the realm of possibility this week. His spring start last year for this race at Bristol, qualified ninth, finished 11th.
1: Yeah.
0: That's pretty decent. I mean,
1: yeah,
0: it's pretty good for Carson Hocevar.
1: They had
0: Hocevar.
1: A great day. And honestly, Hocevar had the winning strategy in the tire fiasco race, and they just didn't catch the caution at the right time at the end of the race. They could have very easily won that race, and Carson knows that. And so I wouldn't even really look at the finishing positions for Hocevar at Bristol, because they don't tell the whole story. They have speed.
0: No. And, well, in the fall race, I was going to put this on too. I know it's a different time of year. Started 12th, finished 7th. He's good here. I think that's a wise, wise decision to put the money on Carson Hocevar. The next one that I'm going to do, I'm going to give you another top 10. I think Keselowski, plus 120 to top 10. I think he's on a little of a tear. He's got some momentum coming off of Darlington, off of Martinsville. He's had some good finishes back-to-back. I think those RFK cars are very, very solid. And Keselowski's good at this racetrack. It's one of his better tracks, I think. So I think a top 10 on him at plus 120 is actually a pretty solid bet. It's still kind of right around that 50-60 percentile probability. So I'm looking at him to have another good run this weekend.
1: Interesting. I don't have him on my radar, but I can certainly see it. I mean, heck, he was leading at the end of the race late. Now, I know it was a little bit of tire strategy, but if he was leading then and he didn't have as good of a year last year, I could certainly make an argument for Brad Keselowski having a strong run. So I could see it. I do want to mention a quick O'Reilly, lower-tier series bets, because to win the O'Reilly race, Larson's plus 110, Allgaier's plus 600, Zilich plus 850, Quapple plus 1,000, like, the guy to beat, obviously, is going to be Kyle Larson. He absolutely annihilated the field last year. But if there's a sleeper driver to bet for the win on, I really like Sam Merritt plus 1,600.
0: That's a good bet, plus 1,600.
1: He's solid at Bristol, man.
0: And I'm excited about that because I'll be on pit road this weekend PRN, and I've got Sam Mayer in my section of pit road. So, yeah, not to be a little bit of a homer, but it would be cool to see Sam Mayer get a W, and I actually like that plus 1600. I'm going to give you another one that I think is the odds aren't super long, but it is for a race win, and I think this will be hard to come by, but this will be in the Craftsman Truck Series, and this is on Caesars. Corey Heim is going for a chance to win $500,000 in the truck race.
1: Yeah.
0: I think he can taste the money. He can see it. He can almost put his hands on it. He's plus 350 to win that race. So I think maybe putting a few units on him to win the Craftsman Truck Series race at plus 350 is not a bad bet. And he's really, really good in a truck.
1: He's a favorite over 8 cup drivers in the truck race. That's insane. But you know what? I could see it. I'm kind of rooting for it because how awesome would it be that Corey Heim, who, not that he's got a chip on his shoulder because he's a fantastic race car driver, but he's the points leader in the truck series, but is ineligible to win the championship. He's got 8 cup guys who want to win this Bristol race. If I'm Corey Heim, I'm like, screw it. I'm going to give people something to talk about, you know?
0: Yeah,
1: If I can't win this championship, I'm going to damn sure try to win it unofficially, you know? And what better way to do that than to smoke the cup guys on Friday night in the trucks?
0: I mean, why not just try to win all the money? Just take all their money, because you get to win the purse, and then you get an extra $500,000 on top of it. I mean, go for it. Let it all hang out, Corey.
1: I'm surprised.
0: It's Heim time, baby.
1: I'm surprised you even went for a prediction in the truck race, because I don't know what's going to happen.
0: It's a toss-up.
1: Kyle Busch is in that race. He's fantastic in a truck, especially at Bristol. But then Front Row Motorsports is very good there with Lane Riggs and Chandler Smith. So, like, those are two good drivers. You also have Caden Honeycutt, who was knocking on the door of a win last year. Christopher Bell is in the race. Carson Hocevar is in the race. Chase Briscoe, Daniel Suarez, Ross Chastain.
0: I know.
1: Any one of those guys
0: can win, but I really think that he wants to go out there and prove that he's the best. And
1: I can see it. Like, the storyline before the race is the Cup guys,
0: so good.
1: And it's Corey Heim ends up being the guy who smokes all the Cup guys in his own race.
0: Yeah.
1: I
0: could see and we were talking earlier off camera, but I think this is the second truck race that Kyle Busch has ran this year. He could very easily win at Bristol. He's got 23 wins at this track. Like, it's arguably one of his better tracks. So I think that will be his biggest competition. Who else do you have on your card that you're going to put on your bet slip this week?
1: The only other driver is, you know, he's got 1 Bristol top 10 finish in 9 starts. Not a great stat, but I have to go with Tyler Reddick, $1 to win the race.
0: Win the race. So I'm going to do something a little bit similar. And I'm going to, you know, I said Keselowski to top 10 at plus 120. I think that's a conservative route if you want to go conservatively. I'm not going to put a whole lot of units on this, but Keselowski plus 2,200 to win. I think if he starts running up front, you play the cash out game with him.
1: Right.
0: And, you know, take your winnings. But if he does win and you say put $10 down on that, you're going to get $220 back plus your $10 bet. So to me, I think that that's not a bad value bet, but that one's just for your extra coffee money. Like that, you know, if that one pays off well. The last one that I have, Blaney taking on Christopher Bell. Blaney's at minus 110, Christopher Bell at minus 120. So they're right around the same probability. And I think Bell has been off as of late. His consistency's a little, not at Bristol, but just in general throughout the season, they have not been as good as I thought they would be at this point. I know that you have taken them to have over 3.5 wins, and if they're going to do that on the season, they're going to have to start running up front a little bit better. So I'm going to take the underdog in this matchup, Blaney at minus 110. I think he has a little bit more momentum, and I like doing these driver matchups because they just have to beat another guy. And so that's one of the reasons why I like that. And I've been riding the Blaney train all year. So I'll put a few units down on Blaney at minus 110 versus Christopher Bell.
1: It's not bad. Not bad at all. That's all I've got. Should we get
0: to the pick'em
1: game?
0: I was going to say, we'll go straight into the pick'em game. So we did a bonus round last week. I took Sammy Smith. You took Justin Allgaier. Neither one of those guys won the race. So we didn't get extra points. So it is still a Andrew lead of 104 to my 90 points. So you have a 14-point lead, and I'll let you pick first this week. So
1: I have been going back and forth in my head about this, but I'm just going to stick with my gut. I'm not laying it up this week. Give me Kyle Larson.
0: Oh, he's going for the big gun. So I'm going to actually take your advice, and I'm going to pick Ty Gibbs.
1: Yeah, it was between him and Ty Gibbs.
0: Yep. I think Gibbs, again, I'm still playing the strategy of I'm trying to hold on.
1: Great pick.
0: Hold on to my guys as long as I can for the tail end of the year, and Gibbs is really, really good here, and he's been really good as of late. So I think it's time to use one of those medium tier, you know, picks, and then I'm going to go with Gibbs. So
1: I was actually hoping you wouldn't pick Gibbs, because now I'm regretting it, because
0: I let you go first. I thought you were going to pick Gibbs.
1: I know. No, listen, I botched it, David, all right? I botched it.
0: Well, you won't if Larson ends up winning the race, because then he can go out and walk the dog with the field and score like 75 points, and then I really will be in trouble. So
1: fair enough.
0: You know, we're pretty close right now with about 14 points, but you know, maybe it'll work out. Maybe I'll cut the lead a little bit more as we find out what happens this weekend in the mountains of Eastern Tennessee. Anything else before we close up?
1: Man. No, I'm excited. David, you're making your pit road debut this weekend. That's very exciting. How are you feeling about it?
0: I'm excited. I'm just happy to be part of the group. I'm looking forward to telling the story and just having a lot of fun. I mean, it's triple header weekend, so I'll be on all three of the broadcasts. We'll do Trucks and O'Reilly and Cup. So I'm excited. I'm just glad to be a part of it, and we'll have a lot of fun. That's what it's about, right? I mean, me and you will be doing the truck broadcast. You'll be on the front stretch, I'll be on the back stretch. So we'll get to see if Corey Heim can actually win the $500,000 together. That'll be pretty cool.
1: We're going to find out. Yeah, he doesn't have to beat the Cup guys either to win the $500,000. So
0: no, he just has to be the best finisher out of the regular Cup Series drivers.
1: Right.
0: So,
1: right.
0: I think he could just lay a shellacking to him. But who knows?
1: It's going to be fun. I can't wait. Bristol's one of my favorite tracks to work pit road at. It's going to be an unbelievable experience for you. And tune in to PRN all weekend long. And this is also very exciting. This is the first podcast episode that we have available on Spotify, Apple, wherever you get your podcasts. So if you're watching this on YouTube, you can now subscribe on podcasts. If you're listening on podcasts, great. Thanks for coming. Thanks for being here. And this is a lot of fun, this show every week. It's like our you know, preview show.
0: Yeah. And if you're on YouTube, remember, like, comment, subscribe, leave us a note. Tell us if we missed something or you think that we're crazy, because, hey, we might be. Who knows? But we try to put you on those sharp bets every week and help you grow that bankroll and make the racing just a little bit more entertaining every weekend. So tune in next week, and we'll be right back here with some more Racers Odds. For Andrew Kerlin, I'm David Stiles.

0: takes down Texas, and Kyle Busch is making headlines again. 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
0: Welcome to the show, everyone. Doug Rice, Alexis Erickson, Brad Gilley, breaking down all the events from the Lone Star State. And for the second time this year, the siren wailed away at the Dawsonville Pool Room as Chase Elliott streaked to a win at Texas Motor Speedway, his second victory at that mile-and-a-half racing facility. Let's hear what it sounded like on PRN.
2: Hamlin closes it up just a little bit on Elliott now as they get into turn number three. Here comes Hamlin down to the bottom of the racetrack. No, he'll sweep up high now and off the corner. Five. Trouble, trouble, car in the wall. Down here at three and four. That is the 42 of John Hunter Nemechek. Caution's out on the speedway.
3: They will give him the white flag. We are still racing here at Texas.
4: As John Hunter Nemechek's car's in the middle of the racetrack, Andrew.
5: Yes, and Chase Elliott is still racing. He's done one final time down on turn number two. Chase Elliott down the back straightaway.
2: Here he comes into turn number three. Car is out of the way and down on the pit road. No caution. Here comes Elliott for the final time today.
4: Chase Elliott streaks out of turn number four with a four-car length advantage over Denny Hamlin. He'll see the checkered flag, and he'll win at Texas Motor Speedway.
0: Chase Elliott wins it, and a very... much an emphatic win for Elliott as he was the major player during the second half of that race. Let's hear from NASCAR's most popular.
6: You never know what's doing the situations, and you can always make the wrong choice, right? Even the right decision can look wrong in those decisions and in those times. And, you know, that's really difficult. So a lot of credit to Allen for just sticking with his gut and going with what he felt like was the right move. And, you know, we stuck with it, stayed out. And for me, I just felt like the bottom lane was preferred if I could get clear through one and two. I thought as long as I did that, that was the lane to be in. And then from there, you know, if I didn't get clear, I was going to be in trouble. But I just didn't want to give Denny that opportunity and felt like that was the right thing.
0: All right, let's hear from PRN's anchor Brad Gilley, who called the race yesterday at Texas Motor Speedway. Brad, I felt like in many ways this was one of Chase Elliott's more emphatic wins.
7: I would agree with you. And, you know, the fact that he's won at Texas now in two of the last three seasons has been pretty awesome. But what I really liked about this one took all 400 miles. And Chase Elliott, Alan Gustafson, that entire number nine team, they put everything together that they needed to do. It took great pit stops. It took a fast race car. And it took hard racing. And, truthfully, Denny Hamlin got the jump on Chase Elliott on the final restart, but he still prevailed with four laps to go when the green came back out, and I thought just all of it was an amazing run by that team.
0: All right, my tongue's firmly in cheek here, Alexis, but what are the Chase Elliott fans going to do now that they can't blame everything in the world on Alan Gustafson?
8: Well, Alan's got to be feeling pretty good today, you know, and he does sometimes take a lot of scrutiny because he is the leader of that team that has such a big spotlight on it. But, I mean, you have to give a lot of credit to him and as Brad said, to the entire team. Obviously, yesterday seemed to me to be a track position race. They were able to get the track position, you know, kind of midway through the race and then keep it. And then when they had to make that call about whether or not to stay out or come in, the right call was made. And obviously, you know, Chase had the preferred line on that restart, which even though Denny got a little bit of a jump on him, he was able to hold the lead, and that was all he needed. And so it was a total team effort. And I think maybe the fans are a little bit quieter today when it comes to the Alan Gustafson hate than they may. Well, you know, there's always next week.
0: Yeah. Oh, yeah.
8: I'm sure.
0: Yeah. Good for Alan. He gets a little bit of a respite from the constant pounding that the guy's undeservedly taken over the years. Brad, we're 11 races in, and as you guys said on the broadcast there, Chase Elliott's second win of the year. Are we starting to see a group of drivers, in your mind, that have sort of separated themselves as being title favorites, or is there a lot to go?
7: I think so. And you can't ignore Tyler Reddick. The man has won five races this year. You can't ignore Denny Hamlin. He's been strong week in and week out, as the Toyotas have also. And now you can't ignore Chase Elliott. With two trips to victory lane and two honest trips to victory lane at very different tracks, one at Martinsville and one at Texas. Here's the other great thing. In the three wins that Chase Elliott and Denny Hamlin have combined to win this season, they have finished 1-2 in all three of those races. When Denny won Las Vegas, Chase Elliott was second. When Chase won Martinsville in Texas, Denny was second. I'm all about that competitive rivalry.
0: I'm liking how this is shaping up, Alexis. We're always looking for the next two to butt heads. I don't know if they're exactly butting heads, but these are two really good race teams with excellent wheelmen.
8: I think when you think about a rivalry, you want to think about that on-track competition element. Like, that's the biggest element, right? We can tell. We're going to talk later about drivers who are having disputes and doing all these things, and their names are coming up in the media. But when you talk about a true rivalry, it's when it happens on the racetrack, and you never know between those two drivers which one is going to edge out the other one. And as Brad said in that pretty great stat, they finished 1-2-3 times this season, and I think we can probably bet it's going to happen again as the year continues.
0: Brad, it's always an interesting prospect of who's number one within the family, who gets to sit closest to the head of the table. Is Chase Elliott now, is he the lead show pony at Hendrick Motorsports?
7: Yes, he is. And yes, he has been. Let's go back to last year as well. Yeah. A couple trips to victory lane. Chase Elliott's won more races than any other Hendrick driver over now at the last season and a third. Word this weekend at the one-year anniversary since Kyle Larson's last win. For William Byron, he's had a bit of a struggle as well. I'd love to see Alex Bowman get two third-place finishes in a row after coming back. But performance-wise, Chase Elliott's it. He is absolutely the lead dog there right now.
8: So I have a question, though. What does that championship in the middle of all that for Kyle Larson do? Did that help?
7: It cracks me up. Yeah.
8: Did that help inch him a little bit closer to that head of the table or what?
7: Look, this sport is all about what have you done for me lately.
8: Yep.
7: And I'm like you. I've been like the first one to say, you know, oh, by the way, we are talking about our reigning champion. It's
8: right.
7: Not like he's exactly in a slump right now. There
8: yeah.
7: was a reason why he got to last year's championship four. But in the world of what have you done for me lately, Chase Elliott's been the one taking home the most race trophies.
8: That's true.
0: And I plead guilty here. In my mind, that championship that Kyle Larson won last year, I'm not taking anything away from it. It doesn't register. The story that Denny Hamlin lost the title and not that Kyle Larson won it last year is the one that is foremost in my cranium.
8: Cranium, nice word. I hate to use the word forgettable, but that's kind of how I feel a little bit about that because yeah. I feel like a lot of people, when they're talking, especially in the media, we know because this is what we do day in and day out. But when you hear people talking about, the situation at Hendrick Motorsports or the fact that Kyle Larson hasn't won in so many races and all this, I think people do sometimes forget that he was the 2025 champion.
7: Yeah.
0: And is that a fair assessment?
7: Yeah, it absolutely a fair assessment. Look, we spent most of, 300 some odd laps at Phoenix Raceway last year thinking Denny Hamlin was about to be handed the trophy right up until William Byron's tire blew as Denny was about to take the white flag. And then the next thing you know, it's Denny's for three solid hours mm-hmm. until the last 2 minutes of the race. Oh, it went to Larson. All right, we'll see y'all next year.
8: Yeah, right.
0: And I think he knows that.
8: Yeah.
0: I think Kyle Larson is aware. Yeah, I got the trophy, the check, all that stuff
8: sure.
0: that comes with it. He didn't get the glory
8: yeah.
0: out of it. It just.

0: Kyle Larson. They got to get up on their horse. They've had a lot of bad luck, and they're not performing at the level that we're used to seeing them. We'll see how that plays out. Speaking of Denny Hamlin, he led the parade yesterday for Toyota, as we give you the Toyota performance report. Denny came home second. Tyler Reddick rallied, put on four fresh tires. Brad, I thought you were there calling the race. I thought for a second, whoa, he may make this interesting.
1: There were a couple of times where I thought, oh, man, Tyler Reddick is going to steal this one somehow, some way, and we're going to leave here with a six-race winner out of 11 in 2026. But I agree with you. I thought the same thing could happen.
0: Bubba Wallace was ninth, and Alexis, that's a lot considering he was in a backup car and had to start at the back.
2: Yeah, that was a big deal for him. Obviously had an incident in practice and qualifying, but great rally for that team. For
0: and
2: sure.
0: we had a Riley Herbst sighting as he came home in 11th. 12th went to Eric Jones. John Hunter Nemechek was 21st. Could have been a lot better. Chase Briscoe was 23rd. Corey Heim, who was a great story in this race, Brad, running that extra car, finished 31st. That does not speak to how well he raced.
1: He led the second highest number of laps. A lot of those were on a different fuel strategy, but that does not take away from the performance. Corey Heim legitimately led yesterday at Texas Motor Speedway, and my gosh, he is so talented. I cannot wait until we see him every single week when he gets a full-time ride.
0: Yeah, behind who built the pyramids and Bigfoot, this is the biggest mystery on the planet. It's why he is not in a cup car. Ty Gibbs was 36th. He raced better than that. And Christopher Bell, his Texas curse continues. He finished in 37th. That is our Toyota Performance Report. Toyota Racing, your race, your story. 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
7: Let's crack him up.
6: Who's the first person you called when you found out you were joining the PRN booth this year?
7: It was my dad, who, I mean, he's the reason I'm a racing fan. There's pictures of me in a crib just like hours old, and I've got like a Bill Elliott, like Coors Light number 9 hat on. It's like much larger than my head, and I have a large head. So he was definitely the one that I reached out to first.
6: What's the best advice you have for an aspiring broadcaster?
7: Well, it's going to sound silly, but it really is as simple as call what you see.
6: What's the craziest call you've made in your career?
7: Turn number 2 for the Indianapolis 500, when Scott Dixon soared through the air, I called it live, and seeing Scott Dixon's car fly through the air in flame, fire, you know, debris everywhere, that was probably the biggest one that stands out to me.
6: This was a PRN Pit Stop with Nick Yeoman.

Brad Gilley pointed it out in the last segment. Tyler Reddick has won 5 races this year. That's 5 out of 11. That's a lot. That doesn't leave a whole lot to go around for the rest of the people. And now that Chase has won a couple, then all the other winners we had this year are single race winners. And I pose this to both of you. This leaves us with William Byron. These are the big names that I feel like. You could probably add one or two more on here that have not won this year. William Byron, Bubba Wallace, because he

0: two-time champion. I'm going to put Kyle Busch in there. Kyle Larson, Joey Logano, Ross Chastain, give or take a Brad Keselowski. I should be polite. Since I put Busch in, I should put Brad K in. Alexis, which one of these non-winning drivers this year that have traditionally won in the past, and a couple of them, three of them have championships. Four of them have championships because Logano hasn't won this year either. So where, which one wins first? Or did they win? Or did any of these people win?
1: I think they do. I think we certainly see some people from that list win. Of course, the first, you know, the names that jump off to me are obviously William Byron, Kyle Larson, Joey Logano. I think I'm going to probably pull from the Hendrick Motorsports stable before I would Penske. I think Penske and Ford, to a certain extent, have a lot of work to do, especially on the mile-and-a-half tracks. So I think out of those two, my gut's telling me William Byron. And he's been quiet. He's had a very quiet season. We haven't, you know, talked about him a lot. At least I feel like I haven't heard his name bubbling to the top a lot. But he's also someone who I feel like can and has dug himself out of slumps, and I expect him to do that again, and hopefully maybe within the next month or so.
0: Brad, we've got a plethora of what I feel like are big-name, well-financed teams that don't have a driver. Byron may be the most prominent. Bubba Wallace doesn't have a win. Kyle Busch, Kyle Larson, Joey Logano, Ross Chastain, and Brad Keselowski. How many of these guys get a win before the year is over? And you cannot say all of them.
2: I'm not going to say all of them because I don't think they all get a win before the year is over. But actually, I want to bring up a name that you don't have on there, and he's with Joe Gibbs Racing, and that's Christopher Bell. Just bad luck has hit him a lot, and I'm not going to say it's going to happen at Watkins Glen this weekend. I'm not even going to say it'll happen at Dover in the All-Star race, and for many people that might not count the same because we don't give points. But I could see Christopher Bell putting together 600 miles coming up Memorial Day weekend.
1: That's a great pick. Yeah. I mean, he's obviously had some super bad luck as of late. I mean, I don't even know how you categorize it. It's worse than bad luck. I don't necessarily think it happens this weekend, though. I think we get another new winner this weekend, and that's SVG. I mean, we're going to Watkins Glen. You know, I think for sure Trackhouse has got a lot of work to do. I'm not jumping to put Chastain in the winner's circle anytime soon, but I think SVG, because of his prowess on these road courses, is going to overcome the hurdles that Trackhouse are facing right now.
0: I felt like last year that SVG was the lock to win all the road courses, and I still like him on the road course, Brad, but I don't like Trackhouse as much. And I could easily see Christopher Bell, Tyler Reddick, someone else challenging him, even at Watkins Glen. Something is amiss there. And even as good as SVG is, I think it could hurt him on the road course.
2: Look, Tyler Reddick had a better car than Shane Van Gisbergen at Circuit of the Americas. And that's why Tyler Reddick won with Van Gisbergen chasing him down. I still feel like Connor Zilich had the best car at Circuit of the Americas and had some rookie mistakes happen to him along the way. If we're looking ahead to this weekend, it would not surprise me to see our third first-time winner.
0: You would not be surprised if Zilich wins it.
2: I would not be surprised whatsoever if Connor Zilich wins it.
1: Yeah, I don't think I would be either, to be honest with you, because of the situation and where it is at a road course, knowing how good he is on road courses. But I also feel like when you're a rookie, man, rookie things happen. I just
2: right.
1: feel like that. Unfortunately, you can even potentially say it's a little bit of a rookie curse. Rookie things happen. And even though he is so good at road courses, and if he did win, I would not be surprised. I also would not be surprised if some rookie things happen.
0: There have been a lot of them this year.
1: Yeah.
0: There have been a lot of them. And it's a big step up. I'm not going to say I'd be shocked. I would be surprised. I would definitely be surprised. Two things. One, he is still a rookie. The learning curve is so steep. It's not a curve.
1: Yeah.
0: It's a straight up and down line. That, and I just got to think, he's the same organization that SVG is, that maybe his stuff is not quite where SVG is because they need to get that W. I don't know. I this year they have just been so far out to lunch. And as much as I like Ross Chastain, and he does, by the way, he does a great job.
1: He really
0: does. Commentary
1: on
0: these O'Reilly races. I mean, it's just it's illuminating what he does there, and he's so natural at it. So thanks for that. As much as I like him, I don't know where his win's going to come from. You got to lead laps. You got to get top five finishes. You got to be talked about.
2: And you have to not speed on pit road once you race your way into the top 10.
0: Yeah. That I mean that was a big thing at Texas. He's looking good. He's nudged his way. I think he was running sixth or seventh. And then you speed during the green flag pit stop, and the next thing you know, you're two laps down, and you're irrelevant the rest of the day. And that happened late in the race.
2: Yes, yeah. You cannot have those devastating things happen. Unless you have Ryan Blaney's car, you can't have those devastating things happen. And I'll say that because Ryan Blaney had two pit road mishaps yesterday. One his crew members, and he still rallied back to a top 10.
0: You know, if you bring that up, Brad and Alexis, that's a guy that he could be a 3- or 4-time winner this year, but his pit crew has just been dreadful, so bad that they had to change the jack man. And now that they've made changes, there are still miscues. That stuff's hard to fix.
1: I think it's interesting more than that. I mean, it is hard to fix, certainly, and they do have pit road issues, I think, up and down for Team Penske, unfortunately. But I think what's more interesting to me is the fact that Ryan Blaney seems to overcome all of these things really, really well. And his teammates, though I will say Austin Cindric has had a pretty decent year. He has shown flashes of brilliance, and he has in some cases been the best, if not the second best, Team Penske car in any given race. But maybe even just the juxtaposition between him and Joey Logano in the 22, they sometimes just seem out to lunch. And then you have Ryan Blaney having all of these unfortunate things happen and still being able to race his way into top tens and top fives. And so with that in mind, Doug, I think you're right. If he didn't have those, he probably would have a few more wins on the season, more than just the one that he has. But it's kind of crazy to me the difference between especially the 12 and the 22 on any given weekend.
0: And there comes a point after you have so much frustration, and Brad, I'll direct that to you, a.k.a. Joey Logano, that it's almost like, what do I have to do? I mean, that was the most uncharacteristic thing I've seen in a long time, with Logano running over a car on pit road, tearing his car up, and effectively taking himself out of the race.
2: Yeah, my gosh. And just when, look, he was a part of the big 24-car pileup at Talladega, but they have just been dropping and dropping and dropping and dropping in the standings. Comes into Texas really just one spot above being on the bubble. And when you do something like that, when something like that happens, now he's dropped out of chase contention right now.
1: 17th right now.
2: Mm-hmm. Yeah, and guess what? He's chasing Chase Briscoe, who's got one of the fastest cars out there, by 7 points. Heck, that time Chastain had almost passed them both till he had a speeding penalty. But whatever's going on with the 22, they have to clean it up in both performance and execution.
1: You know, Chase Briscoe's somebody also on that winless list that we didn't mention, that probably should be mentioned, because he also, I feel like, has in the same kind of realm as Christopher Bell, had some really bad luck. And they were so fast last year. They made it to the final four, which I certainly didn't predict.
0: No, nobody did.
1: And so to see them have, you know, the start to the season that they've had this year has been a little bit shocking to me.
0: The other thing that has skewed all these numbers and given us all these non-winners has been Tyler Reddick.
1: Sure. Yeah. Absolutely.
0: I mean, he has won 5 of the 11 races. When you have one person that wins 5, there's just not a lot left over.
1: Right.
0: There have been 0 leftovers for these guys. Denny Hamlin, he may be the center of the known NASCAR universe. We'll talk about that next.
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0: Fresh off a Texas Motor Speedway race weekend. By the way, congrats to the folks at TMS. A sellout. Alexis, when it first came on television, I heard through the grapevine that they had a big crowd there. It was really nice to see that opening lap, and you see the grandstands, and there was a butt in every seat.
1: Yeah, it certainly warms the heart. You can turn on the race and see a full grandstand. And look, the weather was, I mean, Brad can tell you, he was there for it, was picture perfect. Just a really great day to watch a race, and the fans turned out.
0: Brad, I know that's your home track, and you worked there before you came on with PRN. Had to be a good day to see that place bursting at the seams.
2: It was a good day, and, 2 years in a row now, and it's been pretty cool to see. And, truthfully, I was impressed Friday night by the Truck Series crowd, and I was talking to someone after, and they're like, yeah, our walk-up alone, people who bought tickets that day, was up 11%, and that was a day that we thought was going to rain out. And then Saturday had a nice crowd for the O'Reilly race, but yesterday I came in. The race started here locally just after 2:30. I drove in at 9:30, and there was already traffic. There were already fans just throughout the fan zone and the midway doing stuff. There were people just hanging out, having a good time. And then to see the sea of campers and the infield completely full, it was it brings an energy, and it's just such a good vibe.
0: All right, I ask this out of ignorance. Most things I ask, to be honest with you. I know this doesn't affect the camping. Have we gotten a little hurricane bump here? Has Josevar...
1: Potentially.
0: Has he gotten some folks that maybe were like, I don't really have anybody, and now, okay, I can pull for the guy with the goofy haircut?
1: I mean, certainly the fact that he followed up... certainly the fact that he followed up his win with a Truck Series win and then a Cup Series pole. I mean, obviously you think about, and we're all guilty of this, you think about a driver winning at a place like Talladega and you think, oh, that could potentially be a one-off. It's a super speedway. We sometimes get crazy winners there. It was so refreshing to see him come to Texas and have a great amount of success to follow up his win at Talladega. I think that shows more than anything that we're going to see this hopefully continued success as the season goes on. I mean, he had a seventh place finish yesterday.
0: Right.
1: So, I mean, I think certainly if it didn't happen this past weekend at Texas, it's going to happen, and he is going to bring fans to the sport of NASCAR.
0: I feel like it was Lee Diffie that hung the Hurricane moniker on him last year. Is that right, Brad?
2: Yeah, you're right.
0: Because I think I even tweeted about that because I heard that and I thought, all right, that fits. And now, I would not be surprised if there's not a whole line of merch.
1: I'm not going to lie. When I first heard it, I was like, eh, that's kind of corny. But then when he won Talladega and everybody's tweeting, oh, Category 77 Hurricane just hit Talladega. I was like, I like it. It works.
0: There's a hockey team that has Hurricanes trademark.
1: Hey, and they're doing pretty good in the Stanley Cup Finals, by the way.
0: Philly 3-0 the other day. Let's talk a little bit about Denny Hamlin. And I'm not kidding when I say he feels like, Alexis, he is the middle of the NASCAR universe right now. That everything, what is that, 5 points of separation or however many?
1: Yeah.
0: He's the Kevin Bacon of NASCAR right now. He loses the title in dramatic fashion. He has personal family tragedy. He's in the lawsuit, and for all intents and effects, they win the lawsuit. His driver has won 5 races. He has won a race. He's back in title contention. Now he's in a war of words with Spire Motorsports. And everything, it seems like, in this sport, and he goes up and bumps the honorary pace car driver, Cooper Flagg, at the start of the race yesterday. Thanks for not doing that when I was at the 600.
1: Just because he can.
0: Because he can.
1: Yeah.
0: Is there anything in this sport that isn't touching Denny Hamlin?
1: It's funny. I don't know if you guys are familiar, but there is a folk artist named Noah Kahn who just dropped a new album last week. And one of the songs on that album, Hey, I'm Going Music, which I know you love,
0: by the way. I'm all about it.
1: But you have a look on your face like you're concerned about where I'm going with this. He dropped a song called Orbiter. And I feel like everything in the NASCAR universe orbits around Denny Hamlin because he seems to be at the center of it. And you're right. I mean, when you look at what he does on any given week, and we talked about this before the show started, when he goes on Twitter and he, you know, gives basically his opinion on a lawsuit that is currently happening, that mm-hmm. is being litigated, you know, in the court system, but he still feels the need to go on Twitter and talk about it. I just feel like, you know, he has so much experience and he's done so much in this sport. He's at the point where he just, I don't want to say he doesn't care, but he's willing to give his opinion without repercussions.
0: He's not afraid.
1: He's not afraid.
0: And I left that out. He does have a very popular podcast, Actions yes. Detrimental, that he expresses a lot of things on. Where are we right now, Brad? Is there anything that Denny Hamlin doesn't touch right now in the sport? And I honestly mean this.
2: Well, I would say he's definitely lately been trying to lay his hands on everything, yeah. and from Kyle Busch's performance to the lawsuit to a lot of different things. But here's the other thing. He's also performing on the track, and that's the thing that really yep. is the most impressive to me. I mean, here's a guy who's 45 years old, and elite, I don't even know, is a good enough word to describe his talent. And that's what's showing on the racetrack. Look, there are a lot of things that he does that I'm like, maybe you should stay away from that, or maybe you should be more positive about that. But I'm glad he does it. There are a lot of things that he does that I'm like, man, that just really hits the nail on the head, and that is just something that's going to really rally people and you know, get people behind this sport in a good way. So he's polarizing. He's sensational. He's everything right now. And to your point, he is touching everything.
1: Polarizing. I think that's, you know, the right word to use here. And I think we have to embrace that to a certain extent because of the fact that those types of personalities in our sport are kind of few and far between. I mean, you don't yes. have very many people out in the motorsports universe, the NASCAR universe, saying exactly what they feel, when they feel it, how they feel it. And we need more of that.
0: And they got empowered after the trial.
1: Yep, sure.
0: He was there. There aren't many people. I think they just had a small earthquake in Fort Worth.
1: No, the hurricane.
2: That's right.
0: I don't think there are many people wanted to stand up to the behemoth that is NASCAR. Denny did that, and they came away with a W.
1: Yep.
0: And when you do that, it's like some people drinking tequila. You're 10 foot tall and bulletproof.
1: Sure.
0: And right now, I think that's where Denny Hamlin thinks he is. But Brad got it. He's winning. He's running up front. You were going over his stats for the season earlier before we got
1: yeah,
0: on the air. He's backing it all up on the racetrack.
1: He had a terrible finish at Daytona. I think he finished 31st, something like that. And then 31st. Since then, he has not finished lower than 15th, and he has an average finish of 9.4. I mean, that's consistency. And when you talk about this new format that we're in, this chase format, yeah. consistency is everything. And when he's finishing top 10 some weeks, top 5 most weeks, that's empowering, I think, for him. He's feeling good.
0: I heard Kevin Harvick say on more than one occasion, you got to be in top 6 if you want to win the title.
1: I prefer top 3.
0: Brad, what?
2: I don't like that.
0: I knew you didn't like that.
2: I do not like hearing that. Yeah. I'm not saying I disagree with it. Don't get me wrong, okay? But let's look through 10 races this year. Tyler Reddick alone points on second place. The difference between first and 16th will be 100 points. Now, if you're 16th going in, you're 16th for a reason, all right? So I don't expect the 16th place driver to go out there. You know, what everyone goes, oh, well, look at what Tony Stewart did in 2011. Okay, cite another time where something like this happened. You know, maybe you can go back to 1992 where four drivers, you know, go into the season finale at Atlanta and, you know, we have a, you know, big championship battle at the end of that one. But if you're going to tell me today that maybe the top 6 or less are the only ones that have a shot at winning the title, why do we have 16 drivers in the playoffs? Or in the chase, I'm sorry. I don't like hearing that because, to me, you are taking something that is supposed to be really cool this year, and we're going to have a points fight all the way to the season finale, and you're saying, well, it's not really that cool.
1: I think the drivers have pushed that narrative more than anything. I think the Denny Hamlins and the, you know, those drivers that have said, look, I personally feel like I need to be in this position when the chase starts in order to have a shot. And I think the reason why is because that's all data driven. They're all looking at this data and they're saying, this is where I need to be because this is what the data says.
0: Some of this
2: is a mind game. Did the data say someone would have a 100-point lead in 10 races?
1: I'm just saying, I think that's where this stemmed from. It's right or wrong. I think that's this. The drivers are pushing this narrative.
0: I also think the top drivers are pushing this as a little bit of a mind game.
1: Sure.
0: Hey,
1: of course.
0: You're going to be eighth when we get to the chase. Forget about it.
1: Yeah.
0: You're yesterday's news. That's a little bit of it. Don't put that past them. Kyle Busch back in the news. We'll talk about that.
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0: Coming up this weekend, NASCAR heads to Watkins Glen for their first May race there. Hoping that that turns out well, that the weather cooperates, and that all is good. I did find it curious that NASCAR moved that race date to earlier in the year.
1: Yeah.
0: Because it had been so successful.
1: Yeah, I think that area of the country is such a beautiful place to go. I think in this, and I don't know for sure because I've never been there this time of year, but I would think early May in the, what they call it, the Finger Lakes of New York, can be anything but beautiful.
0: I would encourage anybody to go to that area. I've only been to the Glen a couple of times, and it is just simply spectacular.
1: Yeah.
0: The racetrack's nice. The area is better, and it's just a lot to do. Brad, let's talk a little bit about Kyle Busch. It looked like he got him a new crew chief in Andy Street, that it paid off. He qualified sixth. He's running in the top 10. And he just couldn't stand prosperity at Texas.
2: No, he couldn't. And, man, what a shame that happened coming to the white flag between him and John Hunter Nemechek. Now, Kyle Busch has put out the SMT data on social media, and what he says is this whole incident starts down the back straightaway. Kyle says, basically, I'm going to run the inside lane, and John Hunter Nemechek's to my outside. But if John Hunter Nemechek's going to run the outside lane, you need to run closer to the wall. You're 2 feet off of it. So Kyle positions his car where he thinks John Hunter Nemechek's going to be, and even says, hey, John Hunter, know where the right side of your car is. Well, I also feel that maybe Kyle Busch could have known where the right side of his car was because John Hunter was on there. And the data stops before Kyle gets into John Hunter in turn number three. So, I think that's worth pointing out. I'm not saying Kyle put him into the wall on purpose or something was wrong with Kyle's car. I don't know. But still, man, when you're having a good day going like that, that is would they use the word execution all the time in this sport? That was not executing. That maybe it was executing, but a different definition of that word.
1: All I can think about in this whole thing is, like, what a time to be alive in the NASCAR media where you can just go to Twitter or X, as they call it now, although I still refuse to call it that, and see what was going through these drivers' minds in the time of an incident on the racetrack. Kyle, if you go to his X account, he certainly goes through it, not just sharing the SMT data, but even getting into little spats with, fans that are getting into him about what happened on the racetrack. It's very interesting to be able to see and hear what they feel like happened in the moment. Because, I mean, you guys remember a time when that wasn't the case. You couldn't just go on to social media and see what they were thinking.
0: No, he's got the entire data broken down.
1: Right.
0: 3D diagrams.
1: You got SMT charts with, it's amazing to see, to have that at your fingertips now.
0: I'm impressed that he went to that kind of length to put something out there like that. I'm also thinking, Kyle, if you don't take that last shot, you and John Hunter Nemechek have a lot better finish.
1: Oh, 1,000%. Yeah. And what did he gain by doing that for 12th or 13th place on the racetrack at the time when they were racing each other? I mean, nothing was gained. It's interesting to me, he had the new crew chief this week, and there were some interesting conversations, too, that were going around on social media, again, of just some frustration in the car that I would not have maybe expected to hear from Kyle Busch on a weekend when he was starting out with a new crew chief. Some back and forths, and you can go on social media and hear it. Obviously, they had a great qualifying. They were having a great race, and frustrations, again, in a different way, got the best of him. So I think he just needs to take a breath every now and then.
2: Do y'all think he actually turned right into John Hunter? And I only ask this because he had the right side damage with the contact on the back straightaway. If you go back and watch that, his car is wiggling, and you see the left side tires get down to the apron. And I don't know. I'm just giving devil's advocate here. I think if Kyle Busch was going to do something again at Texas after he was suspended at this track for a Truck Series incident with Ron Hornaday Jr., that would just be completely losing your mind. Just to play devil's advocate and give the benefit of the doubt, was his car damaged and shot up into John Hunter Nemechek, or was this, I turned my hand to the right?
1: Why didn't he say that? You know what I mean?
2: He said I didn't start it,
1: but mm-hmm. he didn't say, you know, I didn't.
2: That he didn't
0: finish. I think that's the answer. That's all I need to know.
1: If it was a case of, oh, well, my, you know, whatever broke and I lost control, that's what he would have said in this message on social media. He did not say
2: that. I would think so, too.
0: No, this is effectively to the teacher. He hit me first.
1: Right.
0: So.
2: Right. Yeah.
0: Daddy always told me to finish the fight.
2: Yeah, NASCAR doesn't care about who hit whom first when it comes to suspending drivers for intentional contact.
0: There won't be any suspension.
1: I don't think there will be.
0: No, this will just move along here.
1: And it was one of two incidents. There was another incident with Ryan Preece and Ty Gibbs also.
0: Well, when you can spin out with a lap and a half to race and they say keep going, they've loosened the reins.
1: Sure, absolutely.
0: This may be boys have at it part two. Take a break. When we come back, a little green flag, black flag.
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0: It is Fast Talk with Brad Gilley, Alexis Erickson, truly Doug Rice. Thanks a lot for tuning in. Before we jump into green flag, black flag, a little driver note here from Alexis.
1: Yeah, I just saw on social media that Catherine Legg is going to be fielding a car again this weekend at the Glen. She's going to be in the 78 with Elf Cosmetics on the side. Always great when you can have a female racer in the field, and she's a pretty good one.
0: And she's legit. Mm-hmm. So I feel like she'll get everything she can out of that vehicle.
1: Absolutely.
0: I'll leave that out there. Let's do this now.
2: It's time for another edition of Green Flag, Black Flag.
3: All right, here we go. Another week, another edition. I have NASCAR-themed statements translated from the original Greek. And we're going to read those for you now. Our panel will think them over. And if they give it a green flag, we hear kind of this. If they give it a black flag, we hear...
4: There we go.
3: Okay. Got chewing gum on the buttons this morning. I don't know what's going on. Here we go. We're going to start with Alexis Erickson today. Joey Logano is 17th in points. 7 points behind Briscoe. It's time for his GM fans to worry.
1: Yeah, I personally think maybe Penske needs to do a little bit of shaking up of things over there. I don't exactly know what the answer is because that's way above my pay grade, but if I was a Joey Logano fan, I would be worried right now for sure. So, yeah, green flag.
3: Yeah, Brad Gilley.
5: Yeah, green flag. They should be worried. Remember, the criticism of Logano as well has been that two of his three championships came when he had like a 15th place average, okay? Well, we don't have that championship format anymore, so if that's what the average is and has been, it's going to show up a lot more with the chase.
3: Doug Rice.
0: Yeah, after the gaffe I saw at Texas Motor Speedway where he tore up a really good race car on pit road, if I'm a Joey Logano fan, I'm concerned he's 17th and... I don't know that he'll be 17th. He could be lower than that when we get done with the Glen.
3: All right. Brad Gilley, we go to you on this one. Carson Hocevar will be in the top five in merchandise for 2026.
5: Green flag. Easily. Look, if Carson Hocevar, if drivers were traded on the stock market, I would put all of my money on him right now because it is just going to rise. And I can tell you, when he did anything this past week at Texas, passed a car, passed a truck, took the lead, won a race, won a pole, whatever, everyone, and I mean everyone, jumped on their feet in celebration for him. He is a superstar already.
3: Top five in merch, Doug Rice?
0: Absolutely. And one word for young Mr. Hocevar, enjoy this moment because right now everybody loves you. You are beloved because you're fresh and you're new. And they're going to start picking the meat off your bones after a while, especially if you're very successful. So right now, after this first win and all of this flush of fame, enjoy the moment.
3: Yeah. Alexis.
1: I'm going to say green flag. I really hope, and I think he can, but I hope he can keep the momentum up. It was, as I said earlier in the show, refreshing to see that he could follow up the Talladega success with even more success at Texas, and I hope it continues.
3: All right. Got time for one more, Doug. It goes to you first. Shane Van Gisbergen will not be holding the trophy in Victory Lane this weekend. Will not.
0: Will not. I'm going to black flag that. Even though I don't think he is the dominant road course player that he was before, I think they're going to throw a lot at the Glen, and he will find a way to persevere.
3: Alexis.
1: Although I've done it before, I always try not to contradict myself. And since I already said early in the show he was going to win, I'm going to stick with that.
3: He wins. Okay, Brad Gilley.
5: Yeah, I was actually going to contradict myself, but I have to go with my conviction. So I will say, whatever it is in the way the question was asked, green or black flag, Shane Van Gisbergen will not win. Ooh. Because his teammate Connor Zilich gets his first career victory.
3: All right, there we go. Doug Rice, all yours.
0: All right, love all of that and a lot of varying opinions. It's amazing how the tide can shift so quickly. We'll take our final time out and come back with one last thing.
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0: Welcome back to Fast Talk. Doug Rice with Alexis Erickson and Brad Gilley. Brad, before we get into one last thing, I know it's always an exciting time when they race not far from where you live down there in Texas. Overall, I feel like the race weekend at Texas, fairly close to a 10.
1: Yeah, I would agree. I would say it is a 10. Just with the energy, with the excitement, with the crowd, and with the product on the racetrack, that was just awesome all the way around. And the Chris Jansen concert was just really cool.
0: This sport is so cyclical, Alexis. 10 years ago, there were people saying Texas Motor Speedway needs to be bulldozed, turn it into condominiums, and now we go there and race. And oh, it's one of the greatest racetracks. And then this morning I hear whispers of people, they need a second date. One, they do not need
2: they
0: a second
2: not.
0: Date.
2: No.
0: Okay. Enjoy the fact you sold out. One, celebrate that. Don't listen to those sirens. Keep yourself tied to the mast.
2: Yeah, and it's funny, too, because there were several interviews given over the weekend where there were drivers that were like, it is what it is, and blah, blah, blah. We see a great, display of racing and a great, battles on the racetrack, and the drivers are still...
0: They're never going to be happy, and if they are, beware, because that means that the product
2: exactly.
0: that we get that, at home is not good.
2: That's what I'm saying, because they are complaining, we know what we're going to see is probably going to be pretty good.
0: That it's going to be diametrically opposed to what they're doing. Let's do this little thing right now.
3: One last thing.
0: All right. That means anything we want to talk about for about 45 seconds or so. Brad Gilley, it was a home date for you. Let's let you kick this off.
1: It was a home date. Texas Motor Speedway celebrates 30 years of racing this season. And a really good friend of mine who has been here for every single retires today. After 30 years at Texas Motor Speedway, he is retiring. He knows every inch of this property. He started as an electrician, worked in operations, facilities, development, and all of that. He will absolutely be missed, but I could not be happier for him. A truly great man, a truly great friend, and done so much for Texas Motor Speedway.
2: Congratulations, Chuck. That's so nice of you to celebrate your friend. I'm going to talk about celebrating people, too, but in a little bit different way. The month of May started a couple days ago, and this first week in May is Teacher Appreciation Week, as Brad Gilley should know. He's married to a teacher. And so please do not forget your teachers. Make sure to appreciate them, because in a lot of ways, sometimes they are unfortunately underappreciated. And then also, don't forget your moms. This Sunday is Mother's Day.
0: There you go. I'm sure that will not happen at your house.
2: I don't think so.
0: I don't think Mother's Day is going to be forgotten. As we record this show, it is May 4th.
1: Yeah.
2: How did we go the whole show without realizing that?
0: Which is Star Wars Day. You know, a part of me wishes they had just done the first three movies that came out and left it off at that. But I will always be a Star Wars fan, even if some of the stuff they put out later on was not up to the standards. It's hard to live up to the standards of the first three.
2: It really is.
0: All the sequels gonna be pale. I do like Rogue One a lot.
2: Yes, I did as well.
0: I think of all the movies that are outside the original trilogy, if you want to watch another Star Wars movie, that is the one, because it sort of sets the stage for everything else. My one last thing doesn't have anything to do with Star Wars.
2: I was going to say, that's not it?
0: No.
1: Oh, yeah, that was it.
0: That is good. We talked briefly about it last week. Congratulations to Steve O'Donnell.
2: Yeah.
0: Being the new CEO of NASCAR. I think I see great things coming. I think Steve has a vision. He's not new to the game, folks. He's been there for three decades, but I think he has new ideas that are going to keep this sport vital and maybe even take it up a notch or two. So thanks a lot to Brad Gilley. Kent Bernhardt, David Stiles out today. He's a little under the weather. And Alexis Erickson. Alexis, let's keep it between the navigational beacons.
2: Between the buoys.
0: There you go, folks. See you next week.
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5: NASCAR heads to beautiful upstate New York for Watkins Glen. Some road course racing this weekend. This is the first scheduled race at 100 laps. They've extended the distance. Plus, this is the first cup race in May here. There's tire barriers added to the track. There's a lot to take in. So with the change in the amount of laps, is that impact anything for, say, Michael McDowell and his team at Spire, who go into this weekend with high expectations with McDowell's road course racing background?
7: Strategy, it's pretty straightforward, I feel like. You know, even if you flip the stage, you still have a shot to finish in the top 10, even if you flip. So I don't know how much it'll change it, but I don't mind change. I mean, you just have to adapt and overcome better than everybody else. And everybody has the same rules, so, you know, maybe there's some strategy in there. I leave that up to Travis. He likes playing strategy. I'm sure he'll study it hard and figure out a cool way to do something. But yeah, for the most part, I feel like it'll be pretty straightforward.
5: The expected favorite is Shane Van Gisbergen. So does he like more laps at a road course?
8: Felt like the longest race ever last year when I was out front. You want the race to finish, so longer races, more stuff seems to happen, and there's more strategies to play out, I feel.
5: It sounds like chaos may be in store for Watkins Glen this weekend. Shane Van Gisbergen won last year's race by over 11 seconds. Maybe a longer race will allow for more of that strategy that SVG was talking about, and maybe there will be some other drivers that can challenge him for the win. For PRN's Garage Pass, this is Andrew Kurland.
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10: Welcome to PRN at the Track. I'm Lenny Baticki. Coming up in this show, we'll chat with North Alabama winner Morgan Havener. Then we'll speak with County Line Raceway winner Michael Altobelli. And we'll have a conversation with Newport Speedway winner Chris Corum. But first, let's get to our What's Hot. We'll start out at Hartwell, Georgia. Michael Seeger's got that one. Plant Duke won at Woodstock. Sugar Creek, Sean Chastain. Kenny Collins at Victory Lane at Toccoa. Winder Barrow goes to Chris Woods. $6,000 winner Benji Knight at Lancaster, South Carolina. Cherokee to Leighton Sullivan. Ross Paris wins Traveler's Rest. Lawrence, Travis Jameson, and Storm Altman gets it done at Dillon. Wartburg in Tennessee to Anthony White. Odie Overholt wins Tazewell. Smoky Mountain, Skip Arp, and Jed Everett win there. Corey Hedgecock does it at I-75. And at Big South Fork, it's Bobby Petty. Now to Virginia and the voice of Tim Abelseth from Lonesome Pine.
11: In a turn number three, Lance Gatlin drives it in hard. Gets close to Dudley, can't get close enough. The number four of Kyle Dudley takes the victory at Lonesome Pine Raceway.
10: Langley to Jacob Derrick, Landon Pembleton, and Trevor Ward. The checkers at South Boston with DaBenji Hicks, Natural Bridge to Wyatt Coffey in a Crown Vic. North Carolina at East Lincoln to Billy Joe Wynn. Anthony Sanders and Derek Ramey get at Gastonia, the checkers at Ace to Rumley, Dalton, and Barber. Braden Jones wins Friendship, Tri-County to Ronnie Bassett Jr., Danny Bowen wins Bowman Gray, Wake to Eli Black, Mike Huey wins Harris, Hickory to Jake Trado, and Tito Clapp with a big trophy at Caraway. Joining us now on the ProFabrication.com hotline, winner at North Alabama Speedway USCS Sprint Car Racing last weekend, Morgan Havener. Hey, Morgan, welcome back to the show. Another great win. Didn't get to see a lot about it in the clipping. Saw a great smile in victory lane. What was the racing like out there as you worked your way towards the checkers?
12: Yeah, it was a little wild, a little luck, plus a little bit of skill. But, you know, I'll take them any way I can get them nowadays. And, you know, honestly, we were just good. Terry was good, and he's been working hard on our cars.
10: Morgan Havener certainly got it done once again. Winner multiple times, been on this show multiple times, and now again in victory lane for the USCS Sprint Cars down in North Alabama at Mother's Day weekend. A lot has changed in your life since the last time we had you on the air. I believe it's Ramsey Coy and Macy Kay, along with the new husband. This has got to be a great time. You seem like home is going well, family, career. In fact, I even saw you posted that on Facebook. What's it like to be Morgan nowadays with all this good stuff?
12: The life that I have now with kids and a husband just brings a whole new meaning to life. You know, for a while, racing was my only focus, and now having two kids and a husband and a career and everything's just firing on all cylinders. I think it's just a testimony to what moms do, and like to still be able to come out here and be competitive after two C-section babies and all that I'm doing, plus work, plus family, plus working in the shop, and just speaks volumes to what I have going on, the people I have supporting me and loving me and still giving me the opportunity to do this.
10: Morgan Havener, our guest on the ProFabrication.com hotline, Mother's Day weekend, and we couldn't have found a better one to chat with us. 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So when you were young, I would imagine, you know, people would say to you, be careful now, this and that. But when you're the mom now and you're putting the helmet on, is Ramsey, you know, kind of come over? Does Macy Kay hold a little differently? What's it like when you're about to leave and they're kind of saying, Mom, you know, go win, but, you know, we want you back here to take care of ourselves?
12: It's definitely a mind shift. You know, I go out there and I'm definitely different in the car than I ever was before, but I don't know, there's still just spark. I mean, I still drive it just as hard as I ever have, and there's a little piece of me that I think wants it even more. I mean, I'm all about having fun right now. And for some reason in my mind, when I'm having fun, it just winning comes naturally. And that's where we're at. And I think I want it more for my kids now than I did for me before.
10: Do you just kind of pick and choose now with how, you know, you balance this all?
12: I do think we're picking and choosing, but I also want to race a lot. So it's getting the husband and grandma and everybody on board to kind of watch the kids while I'm off doing what I love. And I'm pretty sure we're going to go to the ASCS races for Mother's Day weekend. So really just doing any of the races that the weather's nice, the money's good, you know, close to home, but may have some 410 racing on the horizon as well. So I don't know if you would say 20 or 30 times, maybe 40 this year, but we'll just kind of see where that road leads us.
10: Morgan Havener, our guest of the ProFabrication.com hotline, mother of two young kids, the husband, the grandma, all of it, Mother's Day weekend. Where can we find you on the internet so we can keep up with all?

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3: The 30th anniversary of the Kyle Petty Charity Ride.
4: It's hard to believe that. I can't believe I'm like 39 and we've been doing this 30 years. The idea came about 2 o'clock in the morning. We were riding motorcycles to California, and we had stopped and picked up a couple of guys in Oklahoma City, and then we picked up some people in Globe, Arizona, and we were riding in. It was late at night, and it's like, oh my God, this would be so cool. We'll get people to give us 10 cents a mile. We'll ride. We'll do a bike-a-thon. And I just threw it out in the garage here. Dick Brooks rode with us that first year. Robert Yates rode with us. Cindy Sissons rode with us. Man, we had so many people. They read about it, and they called us up and said they wanted to go on a ride, and we were like, come on down. Had 10 Hall of Famers that have ridden with us through the years. It is like a traveling show for the NASCAR Hall of Fame to go across country sometime, but it has been really good. We heard of a couple of different hospitals and a couple of different kids that were race fans, and we were thought, hey, we'll just stop and make a donation to help their families pay their bills. And that's what we did. It's all for camp now. It's all for Victory Junction.
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5: 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Whether you're from Pennsylvania, where he's from, or racing down in the South, where he tears it up, Michael Altobelli, Modified Mafia Series champion and winner, coming back from two big races down in Eastern Carolina, one at Elizabeth City, Dixieland Speedway, and then one over at County Line Raceway, Elm City, which is closer to 95. You all have probably driven by there up and down if you've been over towards the East Coast in any way, shape, or form. But, Michael, you were driving the heck out of it from one track to the other, and I got to believe that the different surfaces, like the different fields or golf courses that other golfers might play on, it's got to be really just nerve-wracking trying to figure out how to drive on a certain track with only maybe a few laps early in the day, and then you got to go to work. What's that process like for you?
6: I think this last weekend we all got thrown a curveball because we ran our qualifying and everything. We were getting ready for the feature Friday night, and the skies opened up, and we got a little rain. Scott and the guys went to work. We weren't sure if we should tighten up, loosen up. We didn't know because we've never been, you know, in that situation down there and how the clay took it. But luckily, we made the right calls down there, and the car was really good. And then Saturday at County Line, we had rain all day. I woke up in the morning at the motel. It was raining. I was actually getting ready to head back to Pennsylvania, and they said, no, we're going to race. So we waited around and raced and got to the track, and I was actually worried that the track was going to be bad because it rained a lot. And like I said, thankfully for the sand, it drained pretty good down there, and the track got pretty racy. And again, the car was pretty on point. We didn't change a whole lot from our standard.
5: 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But Saxon, PA's Michael Altobelli is our guest on the ProFabrication.com hotline, which is brought to you by Gasco Gaskets. 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So the rain, the weather, you're talking about loosen this, tighten that, and everything. How much input does the driver make in what you do as a modified racer? Are you actually working on the car,

0: Are you just kind of going, please make it so I can go fast and win? Where in between are you helping?
1: When I ran my own cars and I ran for Dan, I worked on the cars a lot. But now that I'm with Scott, he does 100% of the adjustments. Now, we talk, though. He asks what I think the car needs, how the car feels, you know.
0: So he's not just saying, hey, man, we're eating ice cream in the pits and you can't come.
1: No,
0: none of that kind of stuff.
1: No. We talk a lot back and forth. And us, we're a new team. I mean, last year was our first full year together as a team. And I feel like, I mean, we won a championship last year with the modifieds, but I feel like this year we've had already had a way better year than we have last year.
0: How big was it? You know, Chris Arnold and Austin Holcomb, who are the current point one and two, and our guest Michael is third, Michael Altobelli. How big is it to win basically on their turf last weekend and then kind of go into the momentum where the race at Oak Level coming up this weekend is nearby where the Heath Racing shop is where you race out of? Does that help with confidence at this point?
1: Yeah, definitely. Racing with Chris and Austin and Austin Self. There's a bunch of guys there. And Chris and Holcomb are both very good down there, especially at County Line. I mean, that's in Holcomb's backyard. So those guys are really good. And Chris gets around there pretty good, too. So it's nice to beat them guys, you know. It seems like I'm battling with them every week, and it's nice to come out on top every now and then.
0: Well, Michael Altobelli got it done. Dixieland Speedway, Elizabeth City, North Carolina, and then over at Elm City at County Line Raceway. He is the defending Modified Mafia champion at a series that goes up and down the East Coast, Pennsylvania, all the way down into Georgia. And Michael has raced all across the country. But you've been living this life, you know, growing up at the track, watching your dad race and such. What were those days like watching him race? And how does it feel now to have a championship and be, you know, kind of the kid maybe that you dreamed you would be?
1: It's pretty cool. Like I've been running around Bedford since I was a little kid watching my dad. And I actually really enjoyed helping him when he raced. That was I almost enjoyed it as much as racing myself. But you always, when you're a kid running around there, you always think, man, I wish I could drive that or do this. And then
0: now, did you certainly dad would be one of your favorites, but did you have another one that you would wear his shirt every now and then? You know, if dad was punishing you, you wore somebody else's shirt.
1: Well, a few years ago, Eric Zimbauer, one of the announcers at Bedford, he told me when I was a little kid, I used to cheer for him and I liked him. And I think I actually did, if I remember right, because he had cool colors on his cars, real bright colors. And Eric's a good guy. You know, he announces up at Bedford and he does a lot for the race community. So I'll stick with Eric. I'd say he would have been my second favorite.
0: There you go. Yeah. Dad's got to be first. But Michael Altobelli is putting the Altobelli name up there in victory lane. These days, he is the defending Modified Mafia champion and coming off of a couple of wins in North Carolina, heading down to Virginia to the newly reopened Oak Level Raceway for this weekend's events. The Modified Mafia runs all over the East Coast. But with all that traveling and all the different things that you have going on, how about social media so that folks listening in, maybe they want to buy a shirt, maybe they want to get in touch. How do they follow you on socials or find the team?
1: We have our Facebook page, Scott Heath Racing. And the guy that helps us, Bob, he takes care of all that. You can get on there. We have shirts and stuff. We just got an order of shirts in, so we'll have some new shirts and hopefully some hats and stuff. And we always have apparel with us at the track, so don't be afraid to come up to the trailer and say hi.
0: Heath Racing Team, the Modified Mafia Champion, defending series champion, our guest on the ProFab Hotline. We appreciate you taking the time, Michael. Fans, stay with us. We'll be right back for more.
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3: 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And we got Noah Gregson around right in the middle of the pack, and he got hammered by Ryan Preece. Brad Keselowski's off to the dirt as well.
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0: 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If you're anywhere from the state of Tennessee, you have probably crossed past dirt track or pavement with our next guest, Chris Corum. And now he is back in victory lane as a driver after being a promoter and just a great part of the Tennessee racing family. I didn't realize it had been 20 years since you have gone to victory lane at a track like Newport. This had to be a real special one. What kind of memories does it bring back when you race this vintage car?
11: Yeah, man. Hey, thanks for having me on, Lenny. And yeah, it felt like every day of 20 years. in some ways, you know, we went through and worked for Bob Sargent and had three or four different racetracks. And you know, I raced for about 10 years, became a promoter, and then we got this old vintage car. And Newport's one of my very favorite racetracks. I mean, probably my top two is Nashville Fairgrounds and Newport Speedway. The two tracks I think Earnhardt Jr. is going to race at this year. But getting that thing back in victory lane at probably my favorite racetrack, Newport Speedway, was very, very rewarding after all these years.
0: So a 71 Camaro, am I correct on the year of that? And now it's a race car on the high banks of Newport. How's that thing make it around the track?
11: Yeah, man. Well, I'll tell you, those things start out as it's an old Townsend late model stock car that we start with. And then just put the 71 Camaro body on it. Tony Pondauskas has fabricated a beautiful body for that car. And it looks like the old late models I remember watching growing up as a kid. And the Carolina Vintage Series, it's got to be 72 or back bodies. And so we're out there racing with Chevy 2s and Chevelles and Mustangs. There's another couple of Camaros. And, man, it's a flashback for me lining up with all those cool old race cars.
0: Chris Corum on the profabrication.com hotline. 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He's on the profabrication.com hotline, which is brought to you by Gasco Gaskets. 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Well, back in 71, you might have had an 8-track in the thing. Did you pop in a Kiss CD or some things like that? What did you were you listening to on those closing laps?
11: Hey, that's a great idea for the next time I qualify. Some Kiss, maybe Strutter or Detroit Rock City would be a great qualifying song. But I tell Leslie, my wife, I've got all these old 70s, 80s. And go, but Yeah, those old race cars are really cool. And I mean, I was lucky. Saturday night, Bosco Lowe was in the grandstand. We had Herman Goddard and LD Ottinger there, and I actually dedicated the win to the guys who run feature division cars that look like those cars. Cause I grew up, of course, watching my dad race, and man, everything was Camaros back then. And so I've always really had an affection for that body style, and to have a race car now that look like those old race cars is really special to me.
0: It is a very cool looking race car. We'll post a picture of the 21 machine, and it is just bad to the bone. And Chris Corum taking it to victory lane, that's bad to the bone as well at Newport Speedway. He's our guest on the profabrication.com hotline. But you also went vintage with a couple of friends there in victory lane that, you know, have kind of been on this journey in the racing world for a couple of decades or more with you. What was it like having Chuck and Rick alongside you in victory lane?
11: Well, man, that was just a cherry on top. I'll tell you, Chuck Ward, who owns Newport Speedway now and has done an unbelievable revitalization of that racetrack. It's cooler than when it was first built. So he's really put the money into this place. It's a beautiful high bank, 4-tenth, super fast racetrack. Rick Watson, who I had also driven for, is the general manager at the racetrack. So we had a car together. In fact, the last race I drove for Chuck, we won a super late model race at Newport Speedway over 20 years ago. So to have those guys back with me with a victory lane photo, man, that was, as they say, full circle for me for sure. It is a really, really cool night.
0: Full circle for sure. Chris Corum taking the vintage win at Newport Speedway in a 1971 Camaro with big 21 on the side. Very reminiscent of his father, the famed Little Bill Corum, in victory lane there at Newport, the paved high banks of that racetrack that has done so well. So, Chris, you know, you keep doing this. Do you start to travel around? You know, you're going to go super late model racing? Isn't that what everybody would ask? What's next?
11: Well, probably the coolest compliment all night Saturday night was you still got it. So, you know, there's already been talk about finding something to drive for the Cars Tour event that's going to be there in October. And hey, I'm up for it. I'm a little sore after Saturday night's win, I'll be honest, but, that is a high bank fast place with a lot of G force. But, you know, I would definitely, like to do that. Right now we're just, I'll tell you, I saw a picture of Earnhardt Jr. here a while back of Myrtle Beach, and Jr.'s comment was, I didn't realize how much fun I was having. And that really stuck with me, that we raced so hard and we were so serious when we were really trying to race 20 years ago that we didn't realize how much fun we were having. And now we're having fun. And I know I go back to super late model racing and you get serious again. So We're just having fun with this thing right now. We may go to Tri-County in a couple of weeks, and there's some other tracks they visit, which would, you know, I love Hickory and Kingsport, Lonesome Pine. A lot of those old racetracks are really fun for me to race at back in my day. So to take this old car to some of those old places would be cool, too.
0: Vintage racing on those tracks, and Chris Corum on our profabrication.com hotline. Our guest after his victory at Newport Speedway last weekend in the 1971 Camaro, looking so strong. Hey, Chris, where can folks find you on the internet to maybe keep up with all these activities and even maybe see a playlist of what you're going to play?
11: At Corum 21, and I make a lot of rock and roll posts too, if you like old rock and roll, but at Corum 21 on X is where I'm probably most active, and Facebook, of course, at Chris and Leslie Corum. But you know, Newport Speedway is a great place to keep up with or Carolina Vintage racers. Also, if you're into that kind of thing, I've had a lot of questions about how do you build one of those cars, because you know they're really
0: Chris,
11: cool.
0: Chris, we got to stop it there. Chris Corum, thanks for joining us for the ProFab Hotline. Fans, stay with us. We'll be right back with more.
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15: 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And he got hammered by Ryan Preece. 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

0: All right, welcome to Racers Odds. Andrew Kirtland here. David Stiles is a little under the weather. We're going to let him rest his voice. So bringing in Kevin Redfern again, who found a whiteboard, by the way, right behind him. Today it's all about finding the value.
1: Yep.
0: Kev, how you doing? How the bets looking?
2: Doing great, Andrew. Another great year of betting NASCAR. It's been so much fun. We're still riding our Tyler Reddick future. And this is my first appearance on Racers Odds since my second pre-race or preseason future hit, and that was Carson Hocevar over 0.5 wins for the year. So again, if you tuned into that show in February, you're riding high. If you want, go back and listen to it. There's still a couple things you could take advantage of on there 10 weeks into the season.
0: What else do you have that has not come to fruition yet?
2: Well, you know, one of the other futures we placed on that show was Chase Elliott championship future. So those two plus Chase Briscoe were the three championship futures. Two of three are looking really good right now with two of those three guys in the top three or four in points. I'm not sure if Elliott's third or fourth off the top of my head, but we're in a good spot. We're in a good spot. We're still monitoring, but it's early in the season, and both those guys still have championship hopes.
0: All right, so you texted me before this saying you've got a strategy when it comes to Watkins Glen. I'm very curious to see what it is. I've got some stats that I think would support guys after we see a little bit of practice and qualifying, but it seems like your head's in the right place when it comes to Watkins Glen, so why don't you walk me through it?
2: Yeah, so road courses obviously make our job a lot more complicated as week-to-week NASCAR bettors because of the king of the road, Shane Van Gisbergen. I don't think that Tyler Reddick's win at COTA early this year really changes how you look at this as SVG being the favorite. I think that's going to maintain the case throughout the weekend. I think he's going to show speed early. COTA, as we know, is kind of like a weird track for SVG. He just like doesn't seem to have the same dominance that he did everywhere else last year. So with SVG just being a clear favorite, and the odds for race winning being just unbettable at anywhere from plus 125 to minus 110 across the books. It's a great, great week to look at top tens, Andrew. And typically this is a space I don't dabble much in, but this week it's undeniably great. So I want to point you to a stat real quick here, Andrew. So using last year's road course speed heat chart for all road courses for MyFantasyRace.com, ranking all the drivers in terms of average speed at road courses. And then looking at Watkins Glen as a track and seeing how drivers fare in speed at Watkins Glen in specific, I've tried to cross-reference and get a couple things down here. So there are a total of six drivers who were in the top 10 in speed, in average speed across all road courses last year and at Watkins Glen in the next gen era. Those six drivers are Shane Van Gisbergen, Christopher Bell, William Byron, Michael McDowell, AJ Allmendinger, and Ryan Blaney. SVG as a winner as a top 10 is unbettable. Christopher Bell and William Byron at top 10s, both still not great value range and DraftKings. You can get Bell at -190 and Byron at -140, and that's the best you're looking at. But then you look at the other three, Michael McDowell, AJ Allmendinger, Ryan Blaney, two guys, road course aces. We know how they do well. And then Ryan Blaney, a guy who isn't really known for that, but last year in the last couple of road courses has shown a ton of speed. Those are all guys who are in plus money on the top 10s right now. McDowell, AJ Allmendinger, Ryan Blaney are each as of Wednesday afternoon plus 110 on DraftKings. I think that those are must bets. They're guys who are consistent road course factors all of last year. They're good at Watkins Glen. I think it's an easy week to look at this by the book after a year last year where there just weren't many incidents, cautions. And so looking at this from the rankings perspective for value, finding the value, Michael McDowell, AJ Allmendinger, Ryan Blaney are the guys to look at.
0: Blaney's an interesting one. I saw a stat somewhere. He is on a 25 race winless streak without a top five in the road courses. Yet, as you said, ranks within that top 10 of drivers with speed and average finish when it comes to road courses. 10th through, or 5th through 10th seems to be Blaney's sweet spot. If he's going to have a good day, that's where you would go. I think you nailed it. Stay away from a top 5 for Ryan Blaney, but maybe a top 10 I think would make the most sense for him.
2: Yeah, top 5s and purely anecdotally seem like kind of a gotcha bet for me. Like the value jump from top 10 to top 5 just isn't that great historically across a lot of books. But yeah, Blaney, I think Blaney was a guy who might have had speed to match SVG at Sonoma last year before he got punted going into turn one. Just a guy who, like, when you're analyzing road courses is kind of a secondary thought, but I would not be surprised if he shows speed all weekend.
0: There's a guy I've been thinking of all weekend, and if it's not Shane Van Gisbergen, I love me some Chris Buescher. Now, I think you could maybe do like a plus 1800 to win just for fun and just see how that goes. And you don't have to put a lot of units on that to just make it interesting. But even a Buescher top 5 plus 235, I think is the best value I feel like I've seen in terms of a top 5 finish. This guy is one of the best in the next gen car when it comes to racing on road courses, if we're not talking about SVG. And his last career win came at Watkins Glen 2 years ago, in 2024, when there were guys racing for the playoffs. So he can win at Watkins Glen with a lot of high-pressure situations. What do you think about Chris Buescher this weekend?
2: Great, great bet. He's one of the guys who just missed the cut on that kind of cross-referencing I talked about. He's a guy who's top 15 in road course speed and top 15 in Watkins Glen speed. -110, I think, is still good value for top 10. I totally agree with it. How I view Chris Buescher is kind of how you talked about Ryan Blaney, where, like, this guy's if it's going to take a drastic miss from RFK to not put Chris Buescher in a top 10 car at a road course. Like, we just don't see that very often in the last year. So top 5 might be a stretch just because some of these road course guys have shown so much speed. But I guess you can loop him into that. So, yeah, top 10, -110. Is great. You talked about him as a race winner. If you're going to take a long shot on a race winner right now, a lot of Twitter right now is talking about Ty Gibbs as well. Ty Gibbs opened on DraftKings at about 28-1, and he's fallen to about 25-1. I think that's the best place you're going to get him. But I think everyone kind of agrees at this point, you're betting on an incident, right? They say betting on a caution is not race strategy on the broadcast every weekend. Like, that's kind of the same situation from a betting standpoint here.
0: I'm looking at these odds, and Shane Van Gisbergen, no doubt, is the favorite. But then Connor Zilich, at least at the book that I'm looking at, is the second most favorite to win the race. And they were talking about this on Fast Talk. Both Brad Gilley and Alexis Erickson said they wouldn't be surprised if Connor Zilich wound up in victory lane. I think that's crazy. I think I would be quite shocked if Connor Zilich wound up in victory lane. He's a wickedly good course racer, but at the same time, there are so many good guys in the next-gen car. If we're talking about the O'Reilly race, which I'm pretty sure he's entered in, sure, bet Connor Zilich all day long. He's got 2 wins in that series already, won his first career start. I think there's just too many other good players and too many other good drivers at Watkins Glen for Zilich to be that good in odds. Are you staying away from him?
2: I don't know. I'm not as negative. I mean, so Connor Zilich, from a pure betting strategy standpoint, he's a guy I'm going to be looking at as a live bet opportunity, potentially depending on where he qualifies, because I kind of disagree. He's shown a ton of speed in Cup Car recently. I'm thinking last year at COTA, I'm thinking this year at COTA, and we don't know about how he performs in the Cup Car at Watkins Glen, his favorite track, because of
0: broke
2: what
0: his
2: happened
0: collarbone.
2: After the O'Reilly and Xfinity Series race. So, I think that, I mean, Connor Zilich is probably going to show a ton of speed in practice, I'm guessing. He just seems to get bit by some of these mid-pack incidents. I think, Andrew, you got a great view of it at COTA this year.
0: It happened right in front of me, right under my nose. He spun in front of about everybody, and they parted the seas to avoid him.
2: So I think he's been bitten by a couple of instances, which is, I think, common of a young Cup Series driver. But definitely think that he's going to show some speed this weekend.
0: One thing that's going to be interesting, the last six road course winners have started on the front row. And
2: yes,
0: that, to me, is something that I'd be looking at on Saturday. Obviously, if you get a good qualifying effort, those odds are going to not swing in your favor. But if you catch it right at the right time, is that something you'd be looking at in terms of trying to catch it before the books shift, or even looking at practice speed, seeing who's fast, trying to predict who's on that front row?
2: Yeah, I think this is where you look at the Chris Buschers and the Ty Gibbs,
0: yeah,
2: and you almost make the bet that they're going to qualify well up there, and then you've got them at the longer odds now for when they dip. I mean, that's a very, very hard game to play, because you just – a lot of the speed stuff, average finish we talk about, it can get nullified by one bad setup. So you try to – you pick one guy, you pick two guys to get on that early in the week, and then just kind of hope and pray. Like, I could see a Blaney qualifying fast. I could see a Ty Gibbs. I could see a Chase Briscoe. Like, those are all guys who have been strong on road courses, have great cars, do great consistently, and there's going to be one or two of them who qualify well and will be in position to pounce if something happens with the 97 and or the 88.
0: Right. One
2: also, real quick, I don't want to cut you off, but another thing too is like the rain. Like, the conditions might play a role in all of this, and that usually throws a ton of hiccups into it. So that's like one factor here where a lot of this can kind of get flipped on its head easily.
0: Well, not to mention that this is a longer race, 100 laps. It's the first race that we've had this month. Usually we run it way later into the season. You have the new package, horsepower package of 750, which, again, I think that plays further into SVG's hands, because when tires wear, he can save those better than anybody else. But the biggest thing that I'm seeing is turn one, you can't race that like a, you know, bat out of hell, because there's those tire packs that now keep track limits super close, super tame. And again, I feel like all this plays in SVG's hands, because where did he get his first career win? Chicago, where that was a completely unforgiving track. It was tight, it was narrow. So just some new things to look at. I did want to point something out, though. I found this was quite entertaining. DraftKings put a head-to-head matchup of Kyle Busch and John Hunter Nemechek. Who's going to finish in front of the other? Busch is favored at minus 260. John Hunter Nemechek plus 185. David sent me this saying that he was quite entertained by it. I think he even said he was going to put some money on it. $2, he said he was going to put some money on Kyle Busch to outrun John Hunter Nemechek.
2: Yeah.
0: Basically, what they're saying is John Hunter going to get payback on Kyle Busch?
2: Yeah, I mean, you will not see a minus 260 on a head-to-head bet very often if they're not trying to take advantage of some sort of fan sentiment there. That's crazy. I did not see that. And I got to be honest, I can't say I studied John Hunter Nemechek speed that much.
0: Kyle Busch, though. I don't think a lot of people would when it comes to Watkins Glen.
2: Right. Kyle Busch is a guy who is also kind of on the edge of that margin I was talking about earlier. He is the top 15 car in average speed over road courses over the last year, and he was like 15th, 16th, or 17th at Watkins Glen. So he's shown decent speed, but a top 10 seems to be kind of the ceiling there.
0: David Stiles, he texted me some of his bets. He said Christopher Bell to win at plus 1,200. Hosovar to top 10, plus 220. He's going to take Larson over Blaney, minus 115 in a head-to-head matchup, and then that Kyle Busch bet. I'll have to add in, I've done a weekly tradition of putting $1 on Tyler Reddick to win the race every single week. So I got to add that to the mix. But if you had to pick...
2: When did you start?
0: I started, I think, after Coda.
2: Oh, okay. Wow. Yeah.
0: I think I predicted him to win Coda, though. So after that, I'm like, all right, he's winning three in a row. He's going to win basically every race. I might as well put a dollar on him to win every time. And I think I'm up from it. So.
2: Yeah. Yeah. This would be another good week. I mean, he's a guy who, like, now books are starting to kind of bring him down to the Denny Hamlins on the intermediates, the plus 500, plus 600. But some weeks you can get some good value on a guy who's won a lot of races.
0: Yeah. We do our pick'em game, and I picked Chase Elliott last week, and I'm feeling pretty darn good about that. He scored, I think, almost darn near max points day. David is going to pick A.J. Allmendinger. You can only pick one driver once. And I'm going to ride with my guy Chris Buescher. I feel like if it's not SVG, I'm trying to save him for San Diego. I feel like this is the place to run Chris Buescher. If you could pick him for one race, so I mean.
2: Yeah. So can I pick? Am I allowed to pick?
0: Sure. Why not? Jump in on it.
2: All right. I'm gonna go with one where I feel like I would have picked someone already. Like I would have. You guys talked a lot about Gibbs before Bristol, and I was with you guys on that one. And then he won, so I can't pick him. I'm gonna go with Blaney. I'm gonna stick to my guns because he went Larson over
0: okay.
2: Blaney. I'm gonna go head to head with David on this one.
0: Here's the only thing that's interesting is basically this game. You get however many points the driver earns. Well. If you're racing to win the race, you are going to short pit stage one. And so you're going to miss out on all those points. Unless you're Shane Van Gisbergen and you're that freaking good and you can get stage points anyways.
2: Right.
0: But that's what makes these road course races interesting when it comes to this game. Because I don't think anyone has finished darn near close to the top 15, top 20 while winning stage one. Outside of like a random, really super fast anomaly like SVG.
2: Yep. Yeah, that's the great. He'll be fun to watch. Like I know a lot of people don't love when it's a butt whooping, but he's incredibly talented, and hopefully Zilich can start catching him, and we can get those Saturday battles on Sunday.
0: 100%, Kev. Well, any closing thoughts? Anything you want to write down on that whiteboard behind you?
2: No, nothing I can write down, but I will say the hair looks fantastic, Andrew. I mean, we got to
0: really
2: the hair is a recurring theme I know on this show. I know we've worked a lot of iterations, but I think we've landed in a good spot.
0: I've come a long way from that buzz cut from when we first met.
2: Yeah.
0: Your hair looks good too, Kev.
2: Thanks. Thank you. I try.
0: All right. Well, for Racers Odds, thanks for listening. Whether you're watching on YouTube or listening on the podcast, remember we're on all podcast platforms now, so make sure to subscribe. And Kev, thanks for taking some time, and hopefully we can find that value this week.
2: Yes. Thank you so much for finding the value.
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1: Welcome to the show, everyone. Doug Rice, Alexis Erickson, Brad Gilley, breaking down all the events from the Lone Star State. And for the second time this year, the siren wailed away at the Dawsonville Pool Room as Chase Elliott streaked to a win at Texas Motor Speedway, his second victory at that mile-and-a-half racing facility. Let's hear what it sounded like on PRN.
4: Hamlin closes it up just a little bit on Elliott now as they get into turn number three. Here comes Hamlin down to the bottom of the racetrack. No, he'll sweep up high now and off the corner.
5: Five.
4: Trouble, car in the wall. Down here in three and four, that is the 42 of John Hunter Nemechek. Caution's out on the speedway.
5: They will give him the white flag. We are still racing here at Texas.
6: As John Hunter Nemechek's car's in the middle of the racetrack, Andrew.
7: Yes, and Chase Elliott is still racing. He's going one final time down on turn number two. Chase Elliott down the back straightaway.
4: Here he comes into turn number three. Car is out of the way and down on the pit road. No caution. Here comes Elliott for the final time today.
6: Chase Elliott streaks out of turn number four with a four-car length advantage over Denny Hamlin. He'll see the checkered flag, and he'll win at Texas Motor Speedway.
1: Chase Elliott wins it, and a very much an emphatic win for Elliott as he was the major player during the second half of that race. Let's hear from NASCAR's most popular.
8: You never know what to do in the situations, and you can always make the wrong choice, right? Even the right decision can look wrong in those decisions and in those times, and you know, that's really difficult. So a lot of credit to Alan for just sticking with his gut and going with what he felt like was the right move. And, you know, we stuck with it, stayed out. And for me, I just felt like the bottom lane was preferred if I could get clear through one and two. I thought as long as I did that, that was the lane to be in. And then from there, you know, if I didn't get clear, I was going to be in trouble. But I just didn't want to give Denny that opportunity and felt like that was the right thing.
1: All right, let's hear from PRN's anchor, Brad Gilley, who called the race yesterday at Texas Motor Speedway. Brad, I felt like in many ways this was one of Chase Elliott's more emphatic wins.
9: I would agree with you. And, you know, the fact that he's won at Texas now in two of the last three seasons has been pretty awesome. But what I really liked about this one took all 400 miles. And Chase Elliott, Alan Gustafson, that entire number nine team, they put everything together that they needed to do. It took great pit stops. It took a fast race car. And it took hard racing. And truthfully, Denny Hamlin got the jump on Chase Elliott on the final restart, but he still prevailed with four laps to go when the green came back out. And I thought just all of it was an amazing run by that team.
1: All right, my tongue's firmly in cheek here, Alexis. But what are the Chase Elliott fans going to do now that they can't blame everything in the world on Alan Gustafson?
10: Well, Alan's got to be feeling pretty good today, you know. And he does sometimes take a lot of scrutiny because he is the leader of that team that has such a big spotlight on it. But, I mean, you have to give a lot of credit to him. And as Brad said, to the entire team, obviously yesterday seemed to need to be a track position race. They were able to get the track position, you know, kind of midway through the race and then keep it. And then when they had to make that call about whether or not to stay out or come in, the right call was made. And obviously, you know, Chase had the preferred line on that restart, which even though Denny got a little bit of a jump on him, he was able to hold the lead, and that was all he needed. So it was a total team effort, and I think maybe the fans are a little bit quieter today when it comes to the Alan Gustafson hate than they may. Well, you know, there's always next week.
1: Yeah, I'm sure. Yeah. Good for Alan. He gets a little bit of a respite from the constant pounding that the guy's undeservedly taken over the years. Brad, we're 11 races in, and as you guys said on the broadcast there, Chase Elliott's second win of the year. Are we starting to see a group of drivers in your mind that have sort of separated themselves as being title favorites, or is there a lot to go?
9: I think so, and you can't ignore Tyler Reddick. The man has won five races this year. You can't ignore Denny Hamlin. He's been strong week in and week out, as the Toyotas have also. And now you can't ignore Chase Elliott. With two trips to victory lane and two honest trips to victory lane at very different tracks, one at Martinsville and one at Texas, here's the other great thing. In the three wins that Chase Elliott and Denny Hamlin have combined to win this season, they have finished 1-2. In all three of those races. When Denny won Las Vegas, Chase Elliott was second. When Chase won Martinsville in Texas, Denny was second. I'm all about that competitive rivalry.
1: I'm liking how this is shaping up, Alexis. We're always looking for the next two to butt heads. I don't know if they're exactly butting heads, but these are two really good race teams with excellent wheelmen.
10: I think when you think about a rivalry, you want to think about that on-track competition element. Like, that's the biggest element, right? We're going to talk later about drivers who are having disputes and doing all these things, and their names are coming up in the media. But when you talk about a true rivalry, it's when it happens on the racetrack, and you never know between those two drivers which one is going to edge out the other one. And as Brad said in that pretty great stat, they finished 1-2 three times this season, and I think we can probably bet it's going to happen again as the year continues.
1: Brad, it's always an interesting prospect of who's number one within the family, who gets to sit closest to the head of the table. Is Chase Elliott now, is he the lead show pony at Hendrick Motorsports?
9: Yes, he is. And yes, he has been. Let's go back to last year as well. Yeah. A couple trips to victory lane. Chase Elliott's won more races than any other Hendrick driver over now the last season and a third. We're this weekend at the one-year anniversary since Kyle Larson's last win. For William Byron, he's had a bit of a struggle as well. I love to see Alex Bowman get two third-place finishes in a row after coming back. But performance-wise, Chase Elliott's it. He is absolutely the dog there right now.
10: So I have a question, though. What does that championship in the middle of all that for Kyle Larson do? Did that help?
9: It cracks me up. Yeah.
10: Did that help inch him a little bit closer to that head of the table or what?
9: Look, this sport is all about what have you done for me lately.
10: Yep.
9: And I'm like you, I've been like the first on to say, you know, oh, by the way, we are talking about our reigning champion. It's not like he's exactly in a slump right now. There was a reason why he got to last year's championship four. But in the world of what have you done for me lately, Chase Elliott's been the one taking home the most race trophies.
10: That's true.
1: And I plead guilty here. In my mind, that championship that Kyle Larson won last year, I'm not taking anything away from it. Just it doesn't register. The story that Denny Hamlin lost the title and not that Kyle Larson won it last year is the one that is foremost in my cranium.
10: Cranium, nice word. I hate to use the word forgettable, but that's kind of how I feel a little bit about that, because I feel like a lot of people, when they're talking, especially in, you know, in the media, we know because this is what we do day in and day out. But when you hear people talking about, the situation at Hendrick Motorsports or the fact that Kyle Larson hasn't won in so many races and all this stuff, I think people sometimes forget that he was the 2025 champion.
1: Yeah. And is that a fair assessment?
9: Yeah, it absolutely a fair assessment. Look, we spent most of, 300 some odd laps at Phoenix Raceway last year thinking Denny Hamlin was about to be handed the trophy right up until William Byron's tire blew as Denny was about to take the white flag. And then the next thing you know, it's Denny's for three solid hours until the last 2 minutes of the race. Oh, it went to Larson. All right, we'll see y'all next year.
10: Yeah, right.
1: And I think he knows that.
10: Yeah.
1: I think Kyle Larson is aware. Yeah, I got the trophy, the check, all that stuff that comes with it. He didn't get the glory out of it. It didn't, and maybe that's not fair because he won the title. It was his. He did it how it was supposed to. But as Brad just pointed out, everything up until he won that championship last year was about Denny Hamlin, who we're going to spend a segment talking about later on.
10: Well, I just want to say, because I know that we do have to go to break, but think of what happened last year and how that played out is a big reason why we have a different playoff format this season.
1: And I think when we get down to the last couple of races this year, we're going to be talking about Denny Hamlin a lot again. Kyle Larson. They got to get up on their horse. They've had a lot of bad luck, and they're not performing at the level that we're used to seeing them. We'll see how that plays out. Speaking of Denny Hamlin, he led the parade yesterday for Toyota as we give you the Toyota performance report. Denny came home second. Tyler Reddick rallied, put on four fresh tires. Brad, I thought you were there calling the race. I thought for a second, whoa, he may make this interesting.
9: There were a couple of times where I thought, oh, man, Tyler Reddick is going to steal this one somehow, some way, and we're going to leave here with a six-race winner out of 11 in 2026. But I agree with you. I thought the same thing could happen.
1: Bubba Wallace was ninth, and Alexis, that's a lot considering he was in a backup car and had to start at the back.
10: Yeah, that was a big deal for him. Obviously had an incident in practice and qualifying, but great rally for that team.
1: We had a Riley Herbst sighting as he came home in 11th. 12th went to Eric Jones. John Hunter Nemechek was 21st. Could have been a lot better. Chase Briscoe was 23rd. Corey Heim, who was a great story in this race, Brad, running that extra car, finished 31st. That does not speak to how well he raced.
9: He led the second highest number of laps. A lot of those were on a different fuel strategy, but that does not take away from the performance. Corey Heim legitimately led yesterday at Texas Motor Speedway, and my gosh, he is so talented. I cannot wait until we see him every single week when he gets a full-time ride.
1: Yeah, behind who built the pyramids and Bigfoot, this is the biggest mystery on the planet. It's why he is not in a cup car. Ty Gibbs was 36th. He raced better than that. And Christopher Bell, his Texas curse continues. He finished in 37th. That is our Toyota Performance Report. 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
14: Let's crack him up.
0: Who's the first person you called when you found out you were joining the PRN booth this year?
14: It was my dad, who, I mean, he's the reason I'm a racing fan. There's pictures of me in a crib just like hours old, and I've got like a Bill Elliott, like Coors Light number 9 hat on. It's like much larger than my head, and I have a large head. So he was definitely the one that I reached out to first.
0: What's the best advice you have for an aspiring broadcaster?
14: Well, it's going to sound silly, but it really is as simple as call what you see.
0: What's the craziest call you've made in your career?
14: Turn number 2 for the Indianapolis 500, when Scott Dixon soared through the air, I called it live, and seeing Scott Dixon's car fly through the air in flame, fire, you know, debris everywhere, that was probably the biggest one that stands out to me.
0: This was a PRN Pit Stop with Nick Yeoman.

0: Brad Gilley pointed it out in the last segment. Tyler Reddick has won 5 races this year. That's 5 out of 11. That's a lot. That doesn't leave a whole lot to go around for the rest of the people. And now that Chase has won a couple, then all the other winners we've had this year are single race winners. And I pose this to both of you. This leaves us with William Byron. These are the big names that I feel like. You could probably add one or two more on here that have not won this year. William Byron, Bubba Wallace, because he's a two-time champion, I'm going to put Kyle Busch in there. Kyle Larson, Joey Logano, Ross Chastain, give or take a Brad Keselowski. I should be polite. Since I put Busch in, I should put Brad K in. Alexis, which one of these non-winning drivers this year that have traditionally won in the past, and a couple of them, 3 of them have championships. 4 of them have championships because Logano hasn't won this year either. So where, which one wins first? Did any of these people win?
1: I think they do. I think we certainly see some people from that list win. Of course, the first, you know, the names that jump off to me are obviously William Byron, Kyle Larson, Joey Logano. I think I'm going to probably pull from the Hendrick Motorsports stable before I would Penske. I think Penske and Ford, to a certain extent, have a lot of work to do, especially on the mile-and-a-half tracks. So I think out of those two, my gut's telling me William Byron. And he's been quiet. He's had a very quiet season. We haven't, you know, talked about him a lot. At least I feel like I haven't heard his name bubbling to the top a lot. But he's also someone who I feel like can and has dug himself out of slumps, and I expect him to do that again, and hopefully maybe within the next month or so.
0: Brad, we got a plethora of what I feel like are big-name, well-financed teams that don't have a driver. Byron may be the most prominent. Bubba Wallace doesn't have a win. Kyle Busch, Kyle Larson, Joey Logano, Ross Chastain, and Brad Keselowski. How many of these guys get a win before the year is over? And you cannot say all of them.
2: I'm not going to say all of them because I don't think they all get a win before the year is over. But actually, I want to bring up a name that you don't have on there, and he's with Joe Gibbs Racing, and that's Christopher Bell. Just bad luck has hit him a lot, and I'm not going to say it's going to happen at Watkins Glen this weekend. I'm not even going to say it'll happen at Dover in the All-Star race, and for many people that might not count the same because we don't give points. But I could see Christopher Bell putting together 600 miles coming up Memorial Day weekend.
1: That's a great pick. Yeah. I mean, he's obviously had some super bad luck as of late. I mean, I don't even know how you categorize it. It's worse than bad luck. I don't necessarily think it happens this weekend, though. I think we get another new winner this weekend, and that's SVG. I mean, we're going to Watkins Glen. You know, I think for sure Trackhouse has got a lot of work to do. I'm not jumping to put Chastain in the winner's circle anytime soon, but I think SVG, because of his prowess on these road courses, is going to overcome the hurdles that Trackhouse are facing right now.
0: I felt like last year that SVG was the lock to win all the road courses, and I still like him on the road courses, Brad, but I don't like Trackhouse as much. And I could easily see Christopher Bell, Tyler Reddick, someone else challenging him, even at Watkins Glen. Something is amiss there. And even as good as SVG is, I think it could hurt him on the road course.
2: Look, Tyler Reddick had a better car than Shane Van Gisbergen at Circuit of the Americas. And that's why Tyler Reddick won with Van Gisbergen chasing him down. I still feel like Connor Zilich had the best car at Circuit of the Americas and had some rookie mistakes happen to him along the way. If we're looking ahead this weekend, it would not surprise me to see our third first-time winner.
0: You would not be surprised if Zilich wins it.
2: I would not be surprised whatsoever if Connor Zilich wins it.
1: Yeah, I don't think I would be either, to be honest with you, because of the situation and where it is at a road course, knowing how good he is on road courses. But I also feel like when you're a rookie, man, rookie things happen. I just right. feel like that, unfortunately, you can even potentially say it's a little bit of a rookie curse. Rookie things happen. And even though he is so good at road courses, and if he did win, I would not be surprised. I also would not be surprised if some rookie things happen.
0: There have been a lot of them this year.
1: Yeah.
0: There have been a lot of them. It's a big step up. I'm not going to say I'd be shocked. I would be surprised. I would definitely be surprised. Two things. One, he is still a rookie. The learning curve is so steep. It's not a curve.
1: Yeah.
0: It's a straight up and down line. That, and I just got to think, he's the same organization that SVG is, that maybe his stuff is not quite where SVG is because they need to get that W. I don't know. I this year they've just been so far out to lunch, and as much as I like Ross Chastain, and he does, by the way, he does a great job.
1: He really does.
0: Commentary on these O'Reilly races. I mean, it's illuminating what he does there, and he's so natural at it. So thanks for that.

0: Yes, yeah. You cannot have those devastating things happen. Unless you have Ryan Blaney's car, you can't have those devastating things happen. And I only say that because Ryan Blaney had two pit road mishaps yesterday. One his crew members, and he still rallied back to a top 10.
1: You know, if you bring that up, Brad and Alexis, that's a guy that he could be a 3- or 4-time winner this year, but his pit crew has just been dreadful, so bad that they had to change the jack man. And now that they've made changes, there are still miscues. That stuff's hard to fix.
2: I think it's interesting more than that. I mean, it is hard to fix, certainly, and they do have pit road issues, I think, up and down for Team Penske, unfortunately. But I think what's more interesting to me is the fact that Ryan Blaney seems to overcome all of these things really, really well. And his teammates, though I will say Austin Cindric has had a pretty decent year. He has shown flashes of brilliance, and he has in some cases been the best, if not the second best, Team Penske car in any given race. But maybe even just the juxtaposition between him and Joey Logano in the 22, they sometimes just seem out to lunch. And then you have Ryan Blaney having all of these unfortunate things happen and still being able to race his way into top 10s and top 5s. And so with that in mind, Doug, I think you're right. If he didn't have those, he probably would have a few more wins on the season, more than just the one that he has. But it's kind of crazy to me the difference between especially the 12 and the 22 on any given weekend.
1: And there comes a point after you have so much frustration, and Brad, I'll direct that to you, a.k.a. Joey Logano, that it's almost like, what do I have to do? I mean, that was the most uncharacteristic thing I've seen in a long time, with Logano running over a car on pit road, tearing his car up and effectively taking himself out of the race.
0: Yeah, my gosh. And just when, look, he was a part of the big 24-car pileup at Talladega, but they have just been dropping and dropping and dropping and dropping in the standings. Comes into Texas really just one spot above being on the bubble. And when you do something like that, when something like that happens, now he's dropped out of chase contention right now.
2: 17th right now. Mm-hmm.
0: Yeah, and guess what? He's chasing Briscoe, who's got one of the fastest cars out there by 7 points. Heck, at that time, Chastain had almost passed them both till he had a speeding penalty. But whatever's going on with the 22, they have to clean it up in both performance and execution.
2: You know, Chase Briscoe, somebody also on that winless list that we didn't mention, that probably should be mentioned, because he also, I feel like, has in the same kind of realm as Christopher Bell, had some really bad luck. And they were so fast last year. They made it to the final four, which I certainly didn't predict.
1: No, nobody did.
2: And so to see them have, you know, the start to the season that they've had this year has been a little bit shocking to me.
1: The other thing that has skewed all these numbers and given us all these non-winners has been Tyler Reddick.
2: Sure. Yeah. Absolutely.
1: I mean, he has won 5 of the 11 races. When you have one person that wins 5, there's just not a lot left over.
2: Right.
1: There have been 0 leftovers for these guys. Denny Hamlin, he may be the center of the known NASCAR universe. We'll talk about that next.
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0: and just did one of those nodders and woke up tumbling, you know, out through the middle of the desert. And we had literally a vehicle that would move down the race course and chase you. 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

0: fresh off a Texas Motor Speedway race weekend. By the way, congrats to the folks at TMS. A sellout. Alexis, when it first came on television, I heard through the grapevine that they had a big crowd there. It was really nice to see that opening lap, and you see the grandstands, and there was a butt in every seat.
1: Yeah, it certainly, warms the heart when you can turn on the race and see a full grandstand. And look, the weather was, I mean, Brad can tell you, he was there for it, was picture perfect. Just a really great day to watch a race, and the fans turned out.
0: Brad, I know that's your home track, and you worked there before you came on with PRN. Had to be a good day to see that place bursting at the seams.
2: It was a good day, and, 2 years in a row now, and it's been pretty cool to see. And, truthfully, I was impressed Friday night by the Truck Series crowd, and I was talking to someone after, and they're like, yeah, our walk-up alone, people who bought tickets that day, was up 11%, and that was a day that we thought was going to rain out. And then Saturday had a nice crowd for the O'Reilly race, but yesterday I came in, the race started here locally just after 2:30. I drove in at 9:30, and there was already traffic. There were already fans just throughout the fan zone in the midway doing stuff. There were people just hanging out, having a good time. And then to see the sea of campers and the infield completely full, it was it brings an energy, and it's just such a good vibe.
0: All right, I ask this out of ignorance. Most things I ask, to be honest with you. I know this didn't affect the camping. Have we gotten a little hurricane bump here? Has Josevar...
1: Potentially.
0: Has he gotten some folks that maybe were like, I don't really have anybody, and now, okay, I can pull for the guy with the goofy haircut?
1: I mean, certainly the fact that he followed up... his win with a Truck Series win and then a Cup Series pole. I mean, obviously you think about, and we're all guilty of this, you think about a driver winning at a place like Talladega and you think, oh, that could potentially be a one-off. It's a super speedway. We sometimes get crazy winners there. It was so refreshing to see him come to Texas and have a great amount of success to follow up his win at Talladega. I think that shows more than anything that we're going to see this hopefully continued success as the season goes on. I mean, he had a seventh place finish yesterday.
0: Right.
1: So, I mean, I think certainly if it didn't happen this past weekend at Texas, it's going to happen, and he is going to bring fans to the sport of NASCAR.
0: I feel like it was Lee Diffie that hung the Hurricane moniker on him.
2: Yes.
0: Last year. Is that right, Brad?
2: Yeah, you're right.
0: Because I think I even tweeted about that because I heard that and I thought, all right, that fits. And now, I would not be surprised if there's not a whole line of merch.
1: I'm not going to lie. When I first heard it, I was like, that's kind of corny. But then when he won Talladega and everybody's tweeting, oh, Category 77 Hurricane just hit Talladega. I was like, I like it. It works.
0: There's a hockey team that has Hurricanes trademark.
1: Hey, and they're doing pretty good in the Stanley Cup Finals, by the way.
0: Beat Philly 3-0 the other day. Let's talk a little bit about Denny Hamlin. And I'm not kidding when I say he feels like, Alexis, he is the middle of the NASCAR universe right now, that everything – What is that, 5 points of separation or however many?
1: Yeah.
0: He's the Kevin Bacon of NASCAR right now. He loses the title in dramatic fashion. He has personal family tragedy. He's in the lawsuit, and for all intents and effects, they win the lawsuit. His driver has won 5 races. He has won attention. Now he's in a war of words with Spire Motorsports, and everything it seems like in this sport, and he goes up and bumps the honorary pace car driver, Cooper Flagg, at the start of the race yesterday. Thanks for
1: just
0: not doing that when I was at the 600.
1: Just because he can.
0: Because he can.
1: Yeah.
0: Is there anything in this sport that isn't touching Denny Hamlin?
1: It's funny. I don't know if you guys are familiar, but there is a folk artist named Noah Kahn who just dropped songs on that album. Hey, I'm going music, which I know you love,
0: by
1: the way.
0: I love it. I'm all about it.
1: But you have a look on your face like you're concerned about where I'm going with this. He dropped a song called Orbiter, and I feel like everything in the NASCAR universe orbits around Denny Hamlin because he seems to be at the center of it. And you're right. I mean, when you look at what he does on any given week, and we talked about this before the show started, when he goes on Twitter and he, you know, gives basically his opinion on a lawsuit that is currently happening, that mm-hmm. is being litigated, you know, in the court system, but he still feels the need to go on Twitter and talk about it. I just feel like, you know, he has so much experience and he's done so much in this sport. He's at the point where he just, I don't want to say he doesn't care, but he's willing to give his opinion without repercussion.
0: He's not afraid.
1: He's not afraid.
0: And I left that out. He does have a very popular podcast, Actions yes. Detrimental, that he expresses a lot of things on. Where are we right now, Brad? Is there anything that Denny Hamlin doesn't touch right now in the sport? And I honestly mean this.
2: Well, I would say he's definitely lately been trying to lay his hands on everything, yeah. and from Kyle Busch's performance to the lawsuit to a lot of different things. But here's the other thing. He's also performing on the track, and that's the thing that really yep. is the most impressive to me. I mean, here's a guy who's 45 years old, and elite, I don't even know, is a good enough word to describe his talent. And that's what's showing on the race. And I'm like, maybe you should stay away from that, or maybe you should be more positive about that. But I'm glad he does it. There are a lot of things that he does that I'm like, man, that just really hits the nail on the head, and that is just something that's going to really rally people and, you know, get behind the sport in a good way. So he's polarizing, he's sensational, he's everything right now. And to your point, he's touching everything.
1: Polarizing. I think that's, you know, the right word to use here. And I think to a certain extent because of the fact that those types of personalities in our sport are kind of few and far between. I mean, you don't yes. have very many people out in the motorsports universe, the NASCAR universe, saying exactly what they feel, when they feel it, how they feel it. And we need more of that.
0: And he got empowered after the trial.
1: Yep, sure.
0: He was there. There aren't many people. I think they just had a small earthquake in Fort Worth.
1: No, it's a hurricane.
2: Right.
0: I don't think there are many people that wanted to stand up to the behemoth that is NASCAR. Denny did that, and they came away with a W.
1: Yep.
0: And when you do that, it's like some people drinking tequila. You're 10 foot tall and bulletproof.
1: Sure.
0: And right now, I think that's where Denny Hamlin thinks he is. But Brad got it. He's winning. He's running up front. You were going over his stats for the season earlier before we got
1: yeah,
0: on the air. And he's been, I mean, he's backing it all up on the racetrack.
1: He had a terrible finish at Daytona. I think he finished 31st, something like that. And then 31st. And since then, he has not finished lower than 15th, and he has an average finish of 9.4. I mean, that's consistency. And when you talk about this new format that we're in, this chase format, yeah. consistency is everything. And when he's finishing top 10 some weeks, top 5 most weeks, that's empowering, I think, for him. He's feeling good.
0: I heard Kevin Harvick say on more than one occasion, you got to be in top 6 if you want to win the title.
1: I prefer top 3.
0: Brad, what?
2: I don't like that.
0: I knew you didn't like that.
2: I do not like hearing that. Yeah. I'm not saying I disagree with it. Don't get me wrong, okay? But let's look through 10 races this year. Tyler Reddick alone hung over 100 points on second place. The difference between first and 16th will be 100 points. Now, if you're 16th going in, you're 16th for a reason, all right? So I don't expect the 16th place driver to go out there. You know, what everyone goes, oh, well, look at what Tony Stewart did in 2011. Okay, cite another time where something like this happened. You know, maybe you can go back to 1992 where four drivers, you know, go into the season finale at Atlanta and, you know, we have a, you know, big championship battle at the end of that one. But if you're going to tell me today that maybe the top 6 or less are the only ones that have a shot at winning the title, why do we have 16 drivers in the playoffs or in the chase? I'm sorry. I don't like hearing that because to me, you are taking something that is supposed to be really cool this year, and we're going to have a points fight all the way to the season finale, and you're saying, well, it's not really that cool.
1: I think the drivers have pushed that narrative more than anything. I think the Denny Hamlins and the, you know, those drivers that have said, look, I personally feel like I need to be in this position when the chase starts in order to have a shot. And I think the reason why is because that's all data driven. They're all looking at this data and they're saying, this is where I need to be because this is what the data says.
3: Some of this
2: is the data say someone would have a 100-point lead in 10 races.
1: I'm just saying, I think that's where this stemmed from. It's right or wrong. I think that's this. The drivers are pushing this narrative.
0: I also think the top drivers are pushing this as a little bit of a mind game.
1: Sure.
0: Hey,
1: of course.
0: You're going to be eighth when we get to the chase. Forget about it.
1: Yeah.
0: You're yesterday's news. That's a little bit of it. Don't put that past them. Kyle Busch back in the news. We'll talk about that.
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0: Coming up this weekend, NASCAR heads to Watkins Glen for their first May race there. Hoping that that turns out well, that the weather cooperates, and that all is good. I did find it curious that NASCAR moved that race date to earlier in the year, which
1: yeah.
0: would have been so successful.
1: Yeah, I think that area of the country is such a beautiful place to go. I think in this, and I don't know for sure because I've never been there this time of year, but I would think early May in the, what they call it, the Finger Lakes of New York, can be anything but beautiful.
0: I would encourage anybody to go to that area. I've only been to the Glen a couple of times, and it is just simply spectacular. Yeah. The racetrack's nice. The area is better, and it's just a lot to do. Brad, let's talk a little bit about Kyle Busch. It looked like he got him a new crew chief in Andy Street, that it paid off. He qualified sixth. He's running in the top ten, and he just couldn't stand prosperity at Texas.
2: No, he couldn't. And, man, what a shame that happened coming to the white flag between him and John Hunter Nemechek. Now, Kyle Busch has put out the SMT data on social media, and what he says is this whole incident starts down the back straightaway. Kyle says, basically, I'm going to run the inside lane, and John Hunter Nemechek's to my outside. But if John Hunter Nemechek's going to run the outside lane, you need to run closer to the wall. You're 2 feet off of it. So Kyle positions his car where he thinks John Hunter Nemechek's going to be, and even says, hey, John Hunter, know where the right side of your car is. Well, I also feel that maybe Kyle Busch could have known where the right side of his car was because John Hunter was on there. And the data stops before Kyle gets into John Hunter in turn number three. So, I think that's worth pointing out. I'm not saying Kyle put him into the wall on purpose or something was wrong with Kyle's car. I don't know. But still, man, when you're having a good day going like that, that is would they use the word execution all the time in this sport? That was not executing. That, maybe it was executing, but a different definition of that word.
1: All I can think about in this whole thing is, like, what a time to be alive in the NASCAR media where you can just go to Twitter, or X as they call it now, although I still refuse to call it that, and see what was going through these drivers' minds in the time of an incident on the racetrack. Kyle, if you go to his X account, he certainly goes through it, not just sharing the SMT data, but even getting into little spats with, fans that are getting into him about what happened on the racetrack. It's just very interesting to be able to see and hear what they feel like happened in the moment. Because, I mean, you guys remember a time when that wasn't the case. You couldn't just go on to social media and see what they were thinking.
0: No, he's got the entire data broken down.
1: Right.
0: 3D diagrams.
1: You've got SMT charts with, it's amazing to see, to have that at your fingertips now.
0: I'm impressed that he went to that kind of length to put something out there like that. I'm also thinking, Kyle, if you don't take that last shot, you and John Hunter Nemechek have a lot better finish.
1: Oh, 1,000%. Yeah. And what did he gain by doing that for 12th or 13th place on the racetrack at the time when they were racing each other? I mean, nothing was gained. It's interesting to me, he had the new crew chief this week, and there were some interesting conversations, too, that were going around on social media, again, of just some frustration in the car that I would not have maybe expected to hear from Kyle Busch on a weekend when he was starting out with a new crew chief. Some back and forths, and you can go on social media and hear it. Obviously, they had a great qualifying. They were having a great race, and frustrations, again, in a different way, got the best of him. So I think he just needs to take a breath every now and then.
2: Do y'all think he actually turned right into John Hunter? And I only ask this because he had the right side damage with the contact on the back straightaway. If you go back and watch that, his car is wiggling, and you see the left side tires get down to the apron. And I don't know. I'm just giving devil's advocate here. I think if Kyle Busch was going to do something again at Texas after he was suspended at this track for a Truck Series incident with Ron Hornaday Jr., that would just be completely losing your mind. Just to play devil's advocate and give the benefit of the doubt, was his car damaged and shot up into John Hunter Nemechek, or was this, I turned my hand to the right?
1: Why didn't he say that? You know what I mean?
2: He said I didn't start it,
1: but mm-hmm. he didn't say, you know, I didn't.
2: That he didn't
1: finish
0: it. No, I think that's the answer. That's all I need to know.
1: If it was a case of, oh, well, my, you know, whatever broke and I lost control, that's what he would have said in this message on social media. He did not say
2: that. I would think so, too.
0: No, this is effectively to the teacher. He hit me first.
1: Right.
0: So.
1: Right.
0: Yeah. Daddy always told me to finish the fight.
2: Yeah, NASCAR doesn't care about who hit whom first when it comes to suspending drivers for intentional contact.
0: There won't be any suspension.
1: I don't think there will be either.
0: This will just move along here.
1: And it was one of two incidents. There was another incident with Ryan Preece and Ty Gibbs also.
0: Well, when you can spin out with a lap and a half to race and they say keep going, they've loosened the reins.
1: Sure, absolutely.
0: This may be boys have at it part two. Take a break. When we come back, a little green flag, black flag.
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1: Hey, Alexis Erickson. You're truly Doug Rice. Thanks a lot for tuning in. Before we jump into green flag, black flag, a little driver note here from Alexis.
2: Yeah, I just saw on social media that Catherine Legg is going to be fielding a car again this weekend at the Glen. She's going to be in the 78 with Elf Cosmetics on the side. Always great when you can have a female racer in the field, and she's a pretty good one.
1: And she's legit, so I feel like she'll get everything she can out of that vehicle.
2: Absolutely.
1: I'll leave that out there. Let's do this now.
3: It's time for another edition of Green Flag, Black Flag.
4: All right, here we go. Another week, another edition. I have NASCAR-themed statements translated from the original Greek. And we're going to read those for you now. Our panel will think them over. And if they give it a green flag, we hear kind of this. If they give it a black flag, we hear. There we go. Okay. Got chewing gum on the buttons this morning. I don't know what's going on. Here we go. We're going to start with Alexis Erickson today. Joey Logano is 17th in points, 7 points behind Briscoe. Time for his GM fans to worry.
2: Yeah, I personally think maybe Penske needs to do a little bit of shaking up of things over there. I don't exactly know what the answer is because that's way above my pay grade. But if I was a Joey Logano fan, I would be worried right now for sure. So, yeah, green flag.
4: Yeah, Brad Gilley.
5: Yeah, green flag. They should be worried. Remember, the criticism of Logano as well has been that two of his three championships came when he had like a 15th place average, okay? Well, we don't have that championship format anymore, so if that's what the average is and has been, it's going to show up a lot more with the chase.
4: Doug Rice.
1: Yeah, after the gaffe I saw at Texas Motor Speedway where he tore up a really good race car on pit road, if I'm a Joey Logano fan, I'm concerned he's 17th and I don't know that he'll be 17th. He could be lower than that when we get done with the Glen.
4: All right. Brad Gilley, we go to you on this one. Carson Hocevar will be in the top five in merchandise for 2026.
5: Green flag. Easily agree. Look, if Carson Hocevar, if drivers were traded on the stock market, I would put all of my money on him right now because it is just going to rise. And I can tell you, when he did anything this past week at Texas, passed a car, passed a truck, took the lead, won a race, won a pole, whatever, everyone, and I mean everyone, jumped on their feet in celebration for him. He is a superstar already.
4: Top five in merch, Doug Rice?
1: Absolutely. And one word for young Mr. Hocevar, enjoy this moment because right now everybody loves you. You are beloved because you're fresh and you're new. And they're going to start picking the meat off your bones after a while, especially if you're very successful. So right now, after this first win and all of this flush of fame, enjoy the moment.
4: Yeah. Alexis.
2: I'm going to say green flag. I really hope, and I think he can, but I hope he can keep the momentum up. It was, as I said earlier in the show, refreshing to see that he could follow up the Talladega success with even more success at Texas, and I hope it continues.
4: All right. Got time for one more. Doug, it goes to you first. Shane Van Gisbergen will not be holding the trophy in Victory Lane this weekend. Will not.
1: I'm going to black flag that. Even though I don't think he is the dominant road course player that he was before, I think they're going to throw a lot at the Glen, and he will find a way to persevere.
4: Alexis.
2: Although I've done it before, I always try not to contradict myself. And since I already said early in the show he was going to win, I'm going to stick with that.
4: He wins. Okay, Brad Gilley.
5: Yeah, I was actually going to contradict myself, but I have to go with my conviction. So I will say, whatever it is in the way the question was asked, green or black flag, Shane Van Gisbergen will not win. Ooh. Because his teammate Connor Zilich gets his first career victory.
4: All right, there we go. Doug Rice, all yours.
1: All right, love all of that and a lot of varying opinions. It's amazing how the tide can shift so quickly. We'll take our final time out and come back with one last thing.
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0: Welcome back to Fast Talk. Doug Rice with Alexis Erickson and Brad Gilley. Brad, before we get into one last thing, I know it's always an exciting time when they race not far from where you live down there in Texas. Overall, I feel like the race weekend at Texas, fairly close to a 10.
1: Yeah, I would agree. I would say it is a 10. Just with the

0: energy, with the excitement, with the crowd, and with the product on the racetrack. That was just awesome all the way around. And the Chris Jansen concert was just really cool.
1: This sport is so cyclical, Alexis. 10 years ago, there were people saying Texas Motor Speedway needs to be bulldozed, turn it into condominiums, and now we go there and race. Oh, it's one of the greatest racetracks. And then this morning I hear whispers of people, they need a second date. One, they do not need
2: they
1: a second date.
2: No.
1: Okay. Enjoy the fact you sold out. One, celebrate that. Don't listen to those sirens. Keep yourself tied to the mast.
2: Yeah, and it's funny, too, because there were several interviews given over the weekend where there were drivers that were like, it is what it is, and blah, blah, blah. We see a great, display of racing and a great, battles on the racetrack, and the drivers are still...
1: They're never going to be happy. And if they are, beware, because that means...
2: Yeah.
1: That the product that we get at home is not good.
2: That's what I'm saying. Because they are complaining, we know what we're going to see is probably going to be pretty good.
1: Yeah, that it's going to be diametrically opposed to what they're doing. Let's do this little thing right now.
3: One last thing.
1: All right. That means anything we want to talk about 45 seconds or so. Brad Gilley, it was a home date for you. Let's let you kick this off.
0: It was a home day. Texas Motor Speedway celebrates 30 years of racing this season. And a really good friend of mine who has been here for every single bit of it, Chuck Berg, retires today. After 30 years at Texas Motor Speedway, he is retiring. He knows every inch of this property. He started as an electrician, worked in operations, facilities, development, and all of that. He will absolutely be missed, but I could not be happier for him. A truly great man, a truly great friend. And done so much for Texas Motor Speedway.
2: Congratulations, Chuck. That's so nice of you to celebrate your friend. I'm going to talk about celebrating people, too, but in a little bit different way. The month of May started a couple days ago, and this first week in May is Teacher Appreciation Week, as Brad Gilley should know. He's married to a teacher. And so please do not forget your... In a lot of ways, sometimes they are unfortunately underappreciated. And then also, don't forget your moms. The Sunday's Mother's Day.
1: There you go. I'm sure that will not happen at your house.
2: I don't think so.
1: I don't think Mother's Day is going to be forgotten. As we record this show, it is May 4th.
0: Yeah.
2: How did we go the whole show without realizing that?
1: Which is Star Wars Day. You know, a part of me wishes they had just done the first three movies that came out and left it off at that. But I will always be a Star Wars fan. Even if some of the stuff they put out later on was not up to the standards. It's hard to live up to the standards of the first three.
2: It really is.
1: All the sequels going to be pale. I do like Rogue One a lot.
2: Yes, I did as well.
1: I think of all the movies that are outside the original trilogy, if you want to watch another Star Wars movie, that is the one because it sort of sets the stage for everything else. My one last thing doesn't have anything to do with Star Wars.
2: I was going to say, that's not it?
1: No.
0: Oh, yeah. Was it?
1: That is good. We talked briefly about it last week. Congratulations to Steve O'Donnell.
2: Yeah.
1: Being the new CEO of NASCAR. I think I see great things coming. I think Steve has a vision. He's not new to the game, folks. He's been there for three decades, but I think he has new ideas that are going to keep this sport vital and maybe even take it up a notch or two. So thanks a lot to Brad Gilley, Kent Bernhardt, David Stiles out today. He's a little under the weather, and Alexis Erickson. Alexis, let's keep it between the navigational beacons.
2: Between the buoys.
1: There you go, folks. See you next week.
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5: NASCAR heads to beautiful upstate New York for Watkins Glen, some road course racing this weekend. This is the first scheduled race at 100 laps. They've extended the distance. Plus, this is the first cup race in May here. There's tire barriers added to the track. There's a lot to take in. So with the change in the amount of laps, does that impact anything for, say, Michael McDowell and his team at Spire, who go into this weekend with high expectations with McDowell's road course racing background?
8: Strategy, it's pretty straightforward, I feel like. You know, even if you flip the stage, you still have a shot to finish in the top 10, even if you flip. So I don't know how much it'll change it, but I don't mind change. I mean, you just have to adapt and overcome better than everybody else, and everybody has the same rules. So, you know, maybe there's some strategy in there. I leave that up to Travis. He likes playing strategy. I'm sure he'll study it hard and figure out a cool way to do something. But yeah, for the most part, I feel like it'll be pretty straightforward.
5: The expected favorite is Shane Van Gisbergen. So does he like more laps at a road course?
9: Felt like the longest race ever last year when I was out front. You want the race to finish. So longer races, more stuff seems to happen, and there's more strategies to play out, I feel.
5: It sounds like chaos may be in store for Watkins Glen this weekend. Shane Van Gisbergen won last year's race by over 11 seconds. Maybe a longer race will allow for more of that strategy that SVG was talking about, and maybe there will be some other drivers that can challenge him for the win. For PRN's Garage Pass, this is Andrew Kurland.
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12: Welcome to PRN at the Track. I'm Lenny Baticki. Coming up in this show, we'll chat with North Alabama winner Morgan Haviter. Then we'll speak with County Line Raceway winner Michael Altobelli, and we'll have a conversation with Newport Speedway winner Chris Corum. But first, let's get to our What's Hot. We'll start out at Hartwell, Georgia. Michael Seeger's got that one. Plant Duke won at Woodstock. Sugar Creek, Sean Chastain. Kenny Collins at Victory Lane at Toccoa. Winger Barrow goes to Chris Woods. $6,000 winner Benji Knight at Lancaster, South Carolina. Cherokee to Leighton Sullivan. Ross Paris wins Traveler's Rest. Florence to Travis Jameson, and Storm Altman gets it done at Dillon. Wartburg in Tennessee to Anthony White. Odie Overholt wins Tazewell. Smoky Mountain, Skip Arp, and Jed Everett win there. Corey Hedgecock does it at I-75. And at Big South Fork, it's Bobby Petty. Now to Virginia and the voice of Tim Abelseth from Lonesome Pine.
13: Turn number three, Lance Gatlin drives it in hard. Gets close to Dudley, can't get close enough. The number four of Kyle Dudley takes the victory and looks up by race car.
12: Langley to Jacob Derrick, Landon Pembleton, and Trevor Ward. The checkers at South Boston with DaBenji Hicks, Natural Bridge to Wyatt Coffey in a Crown Vic. North Carolina at East Lincoln to Billy Joe Wynn. Anthony Sanders and Derek Ramey get wins at Gastonia. The checkers at Ace to Rumley, Dalton, and Barber. Braden Jones wins Friendship. Tri-County to Ronnie Bassett Jr. Danny Bone wins Bowman Gray. Wake to Eli Black. Mike Huey wins Harris. Hickory to Jake Trado, and Tito Clapp with a big trophy at Caraway. 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
14: winner at North Alabama Speedway USCS Sprint Car Racing last weekend, Morgan Havener. Hey, Morgan, welcome back to the show. Another great win. Didn't get to see a lot about it in the clipping. Saw a great smile in victory lane. What was the racing like out there as you worked your way towards the checkers?
15: Yeah, it was a little wild, a little luck, plus a little bit of skill. But, you know, I'll take them any way I can get them nowadays. And, you know, honestly, we were just good. Terry was good, and he's been working hard on our cars.
14: Morgan Havener certainly got it done once again. Winner multiple times, been on this show multiple times, and now again in victory lane for the USCS Sprint Cars down in North Alabama at Mother's Day weekend. A lot has changed in your life since the last time we had you on the air. I believe it's Ramsey Coy and Macy Kay, along with the new husband. This has got to be a great time. You seem like home is going well, family, career. In fact, I even saw you posted that on Facebook. What's it like to be Morgan nowadays with all this good stuff?
15: The life that I have now with kids and a husband just brings a whole new meaning to life. You know, for a while, racing was my only focus, and now having two kids and a husband and a career and everything's just firing on all cylinders. I think it's just a testimony to what moms do, and like to still be able to come out here and be competitive after two C-section babies and all that I'm doing, plus work, plus family, plus working in the shop, and just speaks volumes to what I have going on, the people I have supporting me and loving me and still giving me the opportunity to do this.
14: Morgan Havener, our guest on the profabrication.com hotline, Mother's Day weekend, and we couldn't have found a better one to chat with us. Winning racer, as she said, got a couple of the little ones just in the last 24 months or less, and 2021 marriage, an awesome part of the combination that makes things so good for Morgan and her entire family. She's our guest on the profabrication.com hotline, which is brought to you by Gasco Gaskets. 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So when you were young, I would imagine, people would say to you, be careful now, this and that. But when you're the mom now and you're putting the helmet on, is Ramsey, kind of come over? Does Macy Kay hold a little differently? What's it like when you're about to leave and they're kind of saying, Mom, go win, but, we want you back here to take care of ourselves?
15: It's definitely a mind shift. You know, I go out there and I'm definitely different in the car than I ever was before, but I don't know, there's still just the spark. I mean, I still drive it just as hard as I ever have, and there's even a little piece of me that I think wants it even more. I mean, I'm all about having fun right now. And I, for some reason in my mind, when I'm having fun, it just, the winning comes naturally, and that's where we're at. And, I think I want it more for my kids now than I did for me before.
14: Do you just kind of pick and choose now with how, you balance this all?
15: I do think we're picking and choosing. But I also want to race a lot. So it's getting the husband and grandma and everybody on board to kind of watch the kids while I'm off doing what I love. And I'm pretty sure we're going to go to the ASCS races for Mother's Day weekend. So really just doing any of the races that the weather's nice, the money's good, close to home. But may have some 410 racing on the horizon as well. So I don't know if you would say 20 or 30 times, maybe 40 this year, but we'll just kind of see where that road leads us.
14: Morgan Havener, our guest of the profabrication.com hotline, mother of two young kids, the husband, the grandma, all of it, Mother's Day weekend. Where can we find you on the internet so we can keep up with all this?
15: Yeah, I have been awful. I really have. I don't even have a racing page. For so long I did. And, I have Penn Grade. I'm an ambassador for them. They kind of, keep me up to date and make sure some of my stuff is posted. And, FK Rodins and just so many people on board.
14: Well, we got to let it go with that. Penn Grade, FK, And you can check out Morgan Havener on their social sites and keep up with all of the great things that she's doing. Morgan, thanks for joining us. Fans, stay with us. We'll be right back.
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1: The 30th anniversary of the Kyle Petty charity ride.
18: It's hard to believe that. I can't believe I'm like 39 and we've been doing this 30 years. The idea came about 2 o'clock in the morning. We were riding motorcycles to California, and we had stopped and picked up a couple of guys in Oklahoma City, and then we picked up some people in Globe, Arizona, and we were riding in. It was late at night, and it's like, oh my God, this would be so cool. We'll get people to give us 10 cents a mile. We'll ride. We'll do a bike-a-thon. And I just threw it out in the garage area. Dick Brooks rode with us that first year. Robert Yates rode with us. Cindy Sissoms rode with us. Man, we had so many people. They read about it, and they called us up and said they wanted to go on a ride, and we were like, come on down. Had 10 Hall of Famers that have ridden with us. It is like a traveling show for the NASCAR Hall of Fame to go across country sometime, but it has been really good. We heard of a couple of different hospitals and a couple of different kids that were race fans, and we were thought, hey, we'll just stop and make a donation to help their families pay their bills. And that's what we did. It's all for camp now. It's all for Victory Junction.
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17: 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Welcome back to PRN At the Track. Joining us now on the profabrication.com hotline, whether you're from Pennsylvania, where he's from, or racing down in the South, where he tears it up, Michael Altobelli, Modified Mafia Series champion and winner, coming back from two big races, one in Eastern Carolina, one at Elizabeth City, Dixieland Speedway, and then one over at County Line Raceway, Elm City, which is closer to 95. You all have probably driven by there up and down if you've been over towards the East Coast in any way, shape, or form. But, Michael, you are driving the heck out of it from one track to the other. And I got to believe that the different surfaces, like the different fields or golf courses that other golfers might play on, it's got to be really nerve-wracking trying to figure out how to drive on a certain track with only maybe a few laps early in the day, and then you got to go to work. What's that process like for you?
19: I think this last weekend we all got thrown a curveball because we ran our qualifying and everything. We were getting ready for the feature Friday night, and the skies opened up and we got a little rain. Scott and the guys went to work. We weren't sure if we should tighten up, loosen up. We didn't know because we've never been, you know, in that situation down there and how the clay took it. But luckily, we made the right calls down there, and the car was really good. And then Saturday at County Line, we had rain all day. I woke up in the morning at the motel. It was raining. I was actually getting ready to head back to Pennsylvania, and they said, no, we're going to race. So we waited around and raced and got to the track. And I was actually worried that the track was going to be bad because it rained a lot. And like I said, thankfully for the sand, it drained pretty good down there, and the track got pretty racy. And again, the car was pretty on point. We didn't change a whole lot from our standard.
17: How much does Michael Altobelli, the Modified Mafia Series champion, he's from Saxon, Pennsylvania, by Bedford Speedway, if you know where that is, the kind of central part of the state, not over in sprint car territory on the east and not over towards the west where the Lernerville crowd and all the late models and big blocks and
14: you know, such a run over that way, right there in the middle. But Saxon, PA, Michael Altobelli is our guest on the ProFabrication.com hotline, which is brought to you by Gasco Gaskets. 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So the rain, the weather, you're talking about loosen this, tighten that, and everything. How much input does the driver make in what you do as a modified racer? Are you actually working on the car, or are you just kind of going, please make it so I can go fast and win? Where in between are you helping?
19: Well, when I ran my own cars and I ran for Dan, I worked on the cars a lot. But now that I'm with Scott, he does 100% of the adjustments. Now, we talk, though. He asks what I think the car needs, how the car feels, you know.
14: So he's not just saying, hey, man, we're eating ice cream in the pits and you can't come. none of that kind of stuff.
19: No. We talk a lot back and forth. And we're a new team. I mean, last year was our first full year together as a team. And I feel like, I mean, we won the championship last year with the modifieds, but I feel like this year we've already had a way better year than we have last year.
14: How big was it? You know, Chris Arnold and Austin Holcomb, who are the current point one and two, and our guest Michael is third, Michael Altobelli. How big is it to win basically on their turf last weekend and then kind of go into the momentum where the race at Oak Level coming up this weekend is nearby where the Heath Racing shop is, where you race out of? Does that help with confidence at this point?
19: Yeah, definitely. Racing with Chris and Austin Self, there's a bunch of guys there. And Chris and Holcomb are both very good down there, especially at County Line. I mean, that's in Holcomb's backyard, so those guys are really good, and Chris gets around there pretty good too. So it's nice to beat them guys. You know, it seems like I'm battling with them every week, and it's nice to come out on top every now and then.
14: Well, Michael Altobelli got it done. Dixieland Speedway, Elizabeth City, North Carolina, and then over at Elm City at County Line Raceway. He is the defending Modified Mafia champion, a series that goes up and down the East Coast, Pennsylvania, all the way down into Georgia. And Michael has raced all across the country. But you've been living this life, growing up at the track, watching your dad race and such. What were those days like watching him race? And how does it feel now to have a championship and be, you know, kind of the kid maybe that you dreamed you would be?
19: It's pretty cool. Like, I've been running around Bedford since I was a little kid watching my dad. And I actually really enjoy helping him when he raced. That was I almost enjoyed it as much as racing myself. But you always, when you're a kid running around there, you always think, man, I wish I could drive that or do this. And then
14: certainly dad would be one of your favorites. But did you have another one that you would wear his shirt every now and then? If dad was punishing you, you wore somebody else's shirt?
19: Well, a few years ago, Eric Zimbauer, one of the announcers at Bedford, he told me when I was a little kid, I used to cheer for him and I liked him. And I think I actually did, if I remember right, because he had cool colors on his cars, real bright colors. And Eric's a good guy. You know, he announces up at Bedford and he does a lot for the race community. So I'll stick with Eric. I'd say he would have been my second favorite.
14: There you go. Yeah, dad's got to be first. But Michael Altobelli is putting the Altobelli name up there in victory lane these days. He is the defending Modified Mafia champion and coming off of a couple of wins in North Carolina, heading down to Virginia to the newly reopened Oak Level Raceway for this weekend's events. The Modified Mafia runs all over the East Coast. But with all that traveling and all the different things that you have going on, how about social media so that folks listening in, maybe they want to buy a shirt, maybe they want to get in touch. How do they follow you on socials or find the team?
19: Scott Heath Racing. And the guy that helps us, Bob, he takes care of all that. You can get on there. We have shirts and stuff. We just got an order of shirts in, so we'll have some new shirts and hopefully some hats and stuff. And we always have apparel with us at the track, so don't be afraid to come up to the trailer and say hi.
14: Come see Michael Altobelli and the Scott Heath Racing Team, the Modified Mafia champion, defending series champion, our guest on the ProFab Hotline. We appreciate you taking the time, Michael. Fans, stay with us. We'll be right back for more.
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0: Shane Van Gisbergen for the final time up here in turn number two. He brought a gun to a knife fight today. Then we got Noah Gregson around right in the middle of the pack, and he hammered by Ryan Preece. Brad Keselowski's off into the dirt as well.
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2: 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If you're anywhere from the state of Tennessee, you have probably crossed past dirt track or pavement with our next guest, Chris Corum. And now he is back in victory lane as a driver after being a promoter and just a great part of the Tennessee racing family. I didn't realize it had been 20 years since you have gone to victory lane at a track like Newport. This had to be a real special one. What kind of memories does it bring back when you race this vintage car?
3: Yeah, man. Hey, thanks for having me on, Lenny. And yeah, it felt like it was for about 10 years, became a promoter, and then we got this old vintage car. And Newport's one of my very favorite racetracks. I mean,